0: 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The company plans to use the space for product testing and feedback sessions and will also host activations around Sundance, which will spend its first year in Boulder in January. This isn't the first company to make Boulder its home in recent months. Taiwan-based Giant Group is the world's largest bike manufacturer and announced it's making Boulder its U.S. headquarters. Reporting in Denver, I'm Keenan Dixon.
1: The first section of the East Colfax Bus Rapid Transit is now open after years of construction. Owner of Barna, Robert Thompson, says despite the construction, his soccer bar was opened in time for the World Cup, and now he's looking forward.
2: We did our best, and it's been a challenge, but we see the light at the end of the tunnel.
1: He's hoping people will start returning to all of the businesses on Colfax. Broncos are enjoying their win over the LA Rams. That's the latest. I'm Rob Dawson.
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4: Trouble on I-25, two big crashes. Starting up north, southbound 25 at 84th Avenue, wrecking the three left lanes. Southbound 25 at 84th, slow back to 136th Avenue. That's a 35-minute delay. If you're in the jams, try to get over to the right side of the highway. Trouble down south, crash on northbound 25 right near Lincoln Avenue, and that is blocking the three right lanes. With traffic, I'm Susan Thielen.
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17: All right, great radio stations across the lane, along with Polo and Gabby is in today. It is the Joe Pag Show. Thanks a lot for stopping by. There's a lot going on. There's a lot to get to, lots to talk about. Polo, you there? We got you, Polo?
16: Yes.
17: Absolutely. Gabby, getting it done?
3: Oh, yeah.
17: Boom, it's how we do it. Okay, so here's the thing. There's a lot going on today. A brand new manufacturing plant or steel plant in Iowa that's going to be the largest that's ever happened. You've got allegations that President Trump offered to sell weapons to China, which I'm sure didn't happen. We've got that for you. We also got a terror plot that was thwarted in England, which is kind of amazing if you think about it. So we've got a lot going on and a lot to get to. I want to start away from politics for a second. If I can, if I at all am able to, I would like to start and not talk politics for a second. I want to talk about doing business and doing it right. We all run into stuff like this all the time. And I'm not going to call it any names. I'm not going to say any numbers. I'm not going to say any company names. But if you guys use like Facebook Marketplace, be very, very careful. I've never used that, but I do have people in my life that have used it. I think that's a bit sketch. But also be careful when you've got somebody who's like running a business without a storefront, running a business where you have to text them this, that, and the other. I'm not here to say those people can't be good. I'm not here to say those people can't be successful. They can be. They might be awesome. They might be unbelievably good. But I'm also here to tell you, be very careful. Because some people just don't understand how to do it. I'll give you the example. And I'll give you the example as close as I possibly can to exactly, you know, what went down. This is a family member used somebody to go buy a refrigerator. It was $160, which is really cheap for a refrigerator. Don't get me wrong. I know how cheap that is. And it is very cheap. So she gets the refrigerator that I ended up paying for because you got to have a good working refrigerator. Let's be honest. $160. They get it to the house. Less than 2 months later, it just doesn't work anymore. And you're like, dude, what did you expect? It's a $160 refrigerator. I get it. But this is a business, been in business for a while. And now that it doesn't work, I had my daughter get a hold of the people at the business. Suddenly, there's no storefront anymore. Suddenly, it's not on Google Maps or Google Directory. Suddenly, there's, you know, in the Nextdoor app, it says that it's not there. She does get a hold of the guy via the number that's on the refrigerator. And again, not going to call out any names. Not going to say where it happened exactly. But she gets a hold of the guy, and he says, $100 up front for a diagnosis fee, and then you pay for all parts and labor to fix it. Did I mention it's a $160 refrigerator? And again, you're like, man, that's cheap for a refrigerator. I get it. Well, I'm here to tell you, it should work for more than 2 months. I'm here to tell you, it should work flawlessly for more than 2 months. Now, will it make a year? I don't know. That might be stretching it. Might be asking a lot. But not only does he want a diagnosis fee, which I've never even heard of before, of $100 on a $160 refrigerator, but he wants a cash app before he'll come over. Cash app me $100 and then we'll come over. So, of course, dad gets involved. I start texting the guy. What are you talking about? The guy's texting back, well, that's the way we do business and blah, blah, blah. So I called him. And like the non-business person he must be, he doesn't answer the phone, yet he can text me all day. So I left a message. I'm not sure why you can't answer, but this is my name. This is where the refrigerator is. We bought it from you less than 2 months ago, blah, blah, blah. Well, give me the receipt, and I'll see how much warranty. It probably only had a one-month warranty, a 30-day warranty. Now, let's assume it did. And again, this is about, we keep talking about the economy and people not doing business well and all this crap. But I'm here to tell you that you're a small business, maybe a sole owner operator, and you're going to want to do the best you can to keep people like me happy. And I don't mean people like me at talk shows. I mean a father concerned about his daughter having a refrigerator. That should be as simple. That should be an easy. And the end, he said, well, I can't pick up the phone because in this state, it's against the law to talk on the phone while you're driving. I said, you're texting me while you're driving. What are you talking about? Put it on Bluetooth. Put it on speakerphone and answer the phone. And it ended up, we're just going to have to throw this refrigerator away. Again, $160 is cheap for a refrigerator, but it should work more than less than 2 months that this one lasted. And let's say it only had a 30-day warranty, and you're right. I have no basis to say you screwed me on the I'm not even saying that he charged me too much for the refrigerator. What I'm saying is, don't just stand behind what you do. And I'll compare it to my life and what I do. If I post something on social media, if I interview a person on my show, if I make a statement on my show, I'm going to stand behind it. I'm going to. I'm going to stand behind it. I'm going to make sure that what I said is really what I said. And I'm not going to change it because you called me out on it. I will stand by every word, every interview, every position I take. And I think everybody should do that. I don't care if you're at McDonald's and you got my order wrong. Why? Get my order right. You've got one job. Or if we're at the gym, the equipment should work. You got one job. Make sure the equipment works that I pay you for every month. And if you're selling appliances, you're not going to last very long if you're selling appliances that, A, last less than 2 months, and B, you won't stand behind if they break. Yeah, again, you want to show up and say, I've diagnosed it. Thanks for your business. It's going to cost $100 for the part. It's going to cost you $50 for labor. Another $150 to have a refrigerator that works longer, I'm in. The man would have made that money off of me. But it just, this is a, but a microcosm of what I believe is a larger problem. Went to my bank today. That's a whole other thing. They acted like a bunch of idiots at my bank that I've been banking on for 21 years. It doesn't matter. I was at drive-thru for 13 minutes, and by the end of it, they have to see my driver's license for me to get money back on a check that I was deposited. What? I've been coming here 21 years. You're my hometown bank. You don't know who I am? Not that I'm Joe Pags, the talk shows. Don't you know who I am, your neighbor? Don't you know who I am, your customer? That you definitely know me by sight at this point. And for 15 years, they never asked for an ID because I was depositing my paychecks. I have direct deposit of a bunch of other money. We're depositing the social media money. And for me to deposit X amount and to ask for less than one-tenth back, you'd be kidding me. Just, I don't understand what happened to customer service. And people complain, I'm not making enough money. There aren't enough jobs out there. Well, once you get one, do it right. And I hope that the man I'm talking about is a listener of my show with the refrigerator. I hope he is. I hope you're listening very closely. If you want to survive, you don't have to kiss up to the talk show host. Doesn't matter who I may or may not be. I'm just a guy that gave you $160 for a refrigerator that should be working. Working longer than for 58 days. And if it doesn't, at least say, listen, it was used. You got a 1 month, but do me a favor. Make sure you tell your neighbors about how good I take care of you. I'm going to come by and diagnose it and tell you what it's going to take to fix it. But no, instead, the guy wouldn't go to the house to look at the refrigerator until he was cash-apped $100. Now, you guys know me pretty well. You've been listening to my show for a long time, been watching me for a long time. Do you think I cash-apped anybody $100? Of course not. Because it was absolutely bogus and was absolutely stupid. It just didn't make any sense. Not today, not tomorrow, not the next day, not ever. Now, when it comes to the economy, I'm somebody who is not afraid to call people out. Economically speaking, I hope that guy goes out of business. I'm not going to say the name of the business, but he knows exactly who I'm talking about if he's riding around listening to me, and he might. Probably doesn't if he's doing business like this, to be honest with you. But I hope that somebody like that does continue to fail until he realizes that he's going to do business better than that. But when it comes to the economy as a whole, is it better under President Trump? It is. Is it better than it was under Biden? Absolutely. Is it as good as it was before the Iran war? No. But it's getting better. And President Trump is looking to bring back manufacturing. Now, when people ask me about tariffs and taxes and fees, when they ask me about this stuff, my answer is very simple. They work to make sure Americans can compete. Instead of competing with China that doesn't pay their people anything, tax and tariff that stuff so that we can build it here, bring manufacturing back here, making products back here, open new steel plants here, which is exactly what the big announcement was today at the White House. In Iowa, you're listening in Iowa, and a lot of you do, you're getting a lot of jobs soon.
9: Today we're thrilled to announce that Mesabi Metallics will be building the largest steel plant in American history. In the great state of Iowa, it's the largest plant, one of the largest plants in the world, but it's the largest plant in America by far. We're also pleased to be joined by Secretary of Commerce Howard Lutnick, Secretary of Energy Chris Wright, Senator Joni Ernst, who's done a wonderful job, and I'm going to miss you, Joni. I can't believe you're leaving. But you are right. Are you? Are you sure you're not changing your mind?
18: Thank you, Mr. President.
9: Governor Kim Reynolds, Representatives Marionette Miller-Meeks and Ashley Hinson, and I saw some good polls just recently. You're doing well, Ashley. I saw that. Looks like you're doing well. You should do well. Iowa Attorney General Brenna Byrd, who's been with me right from the beginning, and Export-Import Bank Chairman John Jovanovic, who is a fantastic young man, actually. Once completed, Mesabi Metallics' new steel plant will produce 10 million tons of steel per year using iron ore from the company's Minnesota mine. And Minnesota has, I will tell you, they maybe have a lousy governor, but they have great iron ore. They have one of the worst governors in history, a real stupid guy. But they do have good iron ore, which is more important, I guess. But it's the first new iron ore mine in the United States in more than 50 years with the highest quality ore. In other words, this steel will be mined, melted, and made right here in the USA, which is something very unusual. The project is expected to create up to 6,000 new construction jobs, nearly 2,000 manufacturing and mining jobs, and add another $95 billion to the U.S. economy, which is the number one economy in the world by far.
17: I mean, that's huge news. Some would say huge news. Think about that. Bringing back steel manufacturing here in a major way in Iowa, bringing those jobs here and not offshoring them. And that is the result, and I got Howard Lutnick saying it, but I don't need to play that. That is the result of President Trump sticking to his guns on tariffs. If people are undercutting us and we have to end up buying this stuff from them, we not only are enriching them, we are leaving Americans unemployed. This is great news. And it's now. The president needs to tout his own praises a lot more. A lot more. He needs to tell people exactly what he's getting done, how he's getting it done, and why he's getting it done. And this is a good step that way. Your thoughts, 888-941-PAGS. 888-941-7247, joepags.com. 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
17: Your privacy is under attack every day. Authorities say a Kentucky officer ran the same two license plates 2,000 times. They belonged to the mother of his child. She had an order of protection against him. He didn't hack anything. He just typed in a plate. One of 120,000 cameras. The Washington Post found at least 50 more. 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
17: All right, glad to have you. Thanks. I appreciate you stopping by. There's a lot going on. Lots to get to. Lots to talk about. The Joe Pag Show for your Monday. Hopefully you had a good weekend. And listen, the bottom line for me is do good business. Do good business. And what I mean by that is sometimes you got to go the extra mile. I'll never forget this sort of how to be a customer service person or how to deal with customers better. And I forget whether it was a video or a guy. And this is like 20 years ago, so forgive me. It might even be more like 30 years ago. But it was a story about a guy at the grocery store who was in charge of the produce. And a woman asked him where the oranges were. And his answer was, I could have done one of two things. The first thing is the easy way. Aisle 3, 2 rows over. And then walk away. He would have been right. Or he could have said, well, let me show you. And walk over there and say, this is where they are. But make sure you pick the ones in the back. They're the freshest. Now, what's the difference there? They're both making the same amount of money. They both gave the right answer. But what was the better answer? Of course, the second one was the better answer. I forget where I went the other day. Oh, Walmart. And I was looking for, I don't know, pool supplies or something. And I saw some guy and I said, can you tell me where the pool supplies are? They literally said, let me show you. And he walked me over there. And well, thanks. Appreciate that. Didn't have to. Could have said aisle 34, go down to the end, take a right. There's a difference between doing it right and not caring. And I'll give you another example. And again, I don't walk around saying I'm somebody who matters more than anybody else. Because I don't think I do. I'm not somebody who says, do you know who I am? I just don't do that because it doesn't matter. But I was at McDonald's, my wife went to the McDonald's the other day and brought home, I normally get four double cheeseburgers. Oh yeah, I don't eat the bread. I do just to do for the protein and the cheese and everything else. And they only gave us two. And when she went back, they gave her like four burgers on top of it, and they were bigger burgers and everything. That's what you do.

0: country to a certain extent. A lot of you listening right now have great work ethic. I'm not talking about you. I'm not talking about you. It's like when I bring up, you know, disability sometimes. Social Security disability. I need it. How dare you say I shouldn't have it? I'm not talking about you. If you really need it, then you should have it. Those who are getting who don't need it shouldn't be getting it. I don't want to leave them hanging. I've got about a minute and a half for our friend AJ. AJ?
1: Big time Motown Joe.
0: Talk to me, brother.
1: Come on, baby. Hey, man, what is this vote they doing for the college, man? And the boys, I thought Motown, we went to college to make something. Then you get paid.
0: Right.
1: I'm missing something on that point or what?
0: No, you're not. And most of the people who went to college didn't have to. Now they're in debt, but we want to just give it to them for free, I guess.
1: I guess. But you're right about the businesses. You know, that's why, you know, the people, most of them say, that's why we need the illegals in here. They do the work and they don't
0: AJ,
1: care.
0: I guarantee you work it like I work. I've never seen you at work, although we've met. I know you're a guy that goes to work and gets it done. I just know that you are because we're raised the same way. We want to succeed. We want to make the money. We want to earn that money. What's going on with these people that don't see it anymore?
1: Well, you know, when you listen to the wrong people, Motown, it just kills your work ethics. They want something for nothing.
0: Yeah.
1: They don't want to do the work and want to get paid more money. 15, 20, whatever. But wait a minute. You ain't did nothing. You just got to want to come in making all this money.
0: Right.
1: And don't do nothing. So, you know, it's and they know bad business deals, man. And, you know, people don't honor what they sell. So it's getting to the be, you know, crazy out there, Motown.
0: It is, brother. Do me a favor. Call back again this week. I wanted more time with you. Call back again this week. Got me?
1: Gotcha.
0: All right, brother. We appreciate AJ from Houston. Go follow him on X. 888-941-PAGS. Want to hear from you on work ethic and what did we just talk about. Keep it here.
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4: ABC News, I'm Stephanie Officer. A $5 million bond was set Monday for a third man charged in the death of Tasia Fortune. The 29-year-old's body was found hanging from a tree behind an abandoned house in Jackson, Mississippi last month. The discovery of Fortune, who was black, initially led some officials to call for a federal civil rights investigation. Jackson Police Chief Rashal Brackney says investigators believe this was all the result of a drug dispute.
5: Tasia Fortune was, that we now know, was deceased before this hanging was staged. We will not get into what we believe to be the intent behind that.
4: Brackney did say props were discovered at the scene as part of the staging and more arrests are likely. The NFL is asking the Department of Homeland Security to take down a social media video showing highlights of Hall of Fame safety Brian Dawkins referring to a potential caravan of immigrants approaching the U.S. border. The video also features Dawkins' chant, "The time has come." This is ABC News.
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7: Tough drive down south. Big backups on Northbound I-25. The highway barely moving. It's a crash on Northbound I-25 at Lincoln Avenue. This is a box truck that has rolled over. Debris on the highway. Northbound I-25 at Lincoln Avenue. Three right lanes blocked. Solid back to Castle Pines. Over a 35-minute delay. That's on Northbound I-25. Out of the West End, a tough drive there. Eastbound 70 closed at Kipling. With traffic, I'm Susan Thielen.
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9: 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In our next episode, we'll tell the tale of legendary black lawman, Bass Reeves. 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

0: great to have you. Thanks. Talk a little bit about work ethic. We'll get into the politics of it. We'll get into the news of the day. In fact, next hour, around now, it's going to be Kay Hill, where she breaks down this alleged terror plot that was thwarted at a Royal Air Force base in Great Britain. Five guys, suspected terrorists. I want you to think about that. Arrested, out 24 hours later. What? And it might have been as many as 8 or 10. Out 24 hours later. What is that? We'll break that down. We'll break down what we know. President Trump today said they didn't let him out, right? I mean, they don't have that no cash bail like we have it here, do they? That stupid thing. And he's right. It is very, very stupid. So we'll have that story for you next hour. But talk about work ethic, just to get away from it all for a second. It just doesn't make any sense. Listen, if you watch me over on X, if somebody attacks me, I attack back. I hit him hard. I say, your mama. And I'll say, kiss my ass. I'll do something like that. You might be, well, that's not very good customer service. Well, let me give you a different example. Over on my body cam channel, at Joe Pags Body Cam on YouTube, when somebody says, I don't like how much you talk in the video, I'll say, listen, I appreciate that. Thanks for trying it out. I really do appreciate it. I could tell him to kiss my ass, but why would I? He's just giving constructive criticism. Then somebody else said, the narrator's an idiot. I'm like, okay, well, you can kiss my ass. So I think that you should, I don't believe the customer's always right. Let me make that as clear as I can. I think that old mantra is BS. I don't believe the customer is always right. But I believe the customer is always right if they don't cross that line. You know what I mean? If you cross that line, then you're not right. Like when I used to work in pizza, somebody would eat 7 of the 8 slices and then say, I don't like the pizza. And I want their money back. No, sorry. You ate the product. If it was no good, don't order again. Don't order next time. But if they take a bite of it and say, this isn't what I ordered. This is what, I'm really sorry about that. Let me hook you up. In fact, let me fix that pizza, give you a free one for next time. That's what you do to have a good reputation in business. And I do believe it's why I'm on so many radio stations, why so many people follow me on socials. I try to do my best to give you a really good product. And if it sucks, you have every means to tell me that it does. Thankfully, 95%+ like what I laid down. The 5%, I'm sorry, I didn't do, you know, what you expected. But what do you think about work ethic in this day and age? Did something change? Am I just getting older? Am I a curmudgeon now in my old age? Let me know. Richie, San Antonio, what do you think? Richie, San Antonio, talk to me. Richie's out of here. Let me go to Rockport, Texas. It's Dave. Hi, Dave.
1: Hey, what's up?
0: Living the dream, man.
1: Let me just say a lot. Yeah, I know you do. I just wanted to say that a lot of it has to do with the family itself. My sons work with me and saw how hard I'm a blue-collar worker. And my sons worked with me and before they went to college, and they learned how to work and how to treat people. And that's one of the things. My wife worked retail, and she also basically had to basically get over all the crap that was going on as far as customers. But the thing about it is work ethics have a lot to do with the way the kids were raised nowadays. Yes. I don't see that. And the kids nowadays don't have any regard for anyone. They just don't seem to I don't know if it's bad parenting.
0: It
1: or
0: is.
1: It's just the parents are not noticing it.
0: Well, oh, David, I think you make a good point. I think it's a couple of things. I think it's bad parenting, and I also think that we've got an educational system that is not teaching the right things. And what I mean by that is when I was growing up, my dad drove dump trucks. When the dump truck tire goes flat, it's a gigantic operation. And here the guy was out there busting his back to make sure he could support the family, doing this, you know, changing tires on his own. As soon as I was old enough and I felt I could actually help, I'd go out there and lift the tires too. I'd go out there and learn how to change the liner inside. I'd go out there and learn how to break the bead. You know, and I wanted to because I felt good that I was assisting in what it was that he was laying down. In today's day and age, and I've got 5 kids and I've done my best, and they've all got very good work ethic. I've got 5 kids. I tried to raise them the way I was raised. So it's not really a sign of the times. It's a sign of how parenting has changed. I think you nailed something there.
1: Yeah, well, that's one of the things that, you know, my sons now are very productive, and they're making a good living. And the thing about it is they have the good work ethics that their mother and I installed in them. So that's part of my little I'm going to get off my soapbox.
0: Dave, I appreciate you being on the soapbox. Thanks. Open the line now. 888-941-PAGS. 888-941-7247. JoePags.com. Scroll down. Click on contact. How are you taught work ethic? I mean, did you watch your parents? I remember my mom ended up being a stay-at-home mom, but before then, she was always working because she had to assist in paying the bills. My wife was a stay-at-home mom is a stay-at-home mom now, but she worked her ass off when we needed her to out in business. If both parents have great work ethic, the kids will have great work ethic. Are all kids the same? Will they all turn out the same? No, obviously. But if you at least ingrain in them drive, desire, strive to be the best. Don't go and be somebody who flips the burgers just to collect a paycheck. Go there and flip the burgers and make the best burger you can every time. I know that sounds easy to say, but you really can do that. I'll never forget when I started working at Domino's Pizza. I was 18 years old, and I would literally watch the pizza come out. And if it was really good, I was really proud of myself. And if it wasn't as good as it could be, I felt like an idiot. It's just a pizza. Who cares if it's perfectly round or has a really nice crust or has, you know, the right amount of cheese or sauce or pepperoni? Well, I cared because I actually thought about it. What if I were ordering that? Would I be happy to get that? And again, 95%+ of the time, made a great looking, great tasting pizza. When I failed and didn't do as well as I could, I replaced it and took care of the customer. I just think it's that simple. And as more jobs come back, are there people willing to work them? That's a whole other dynamic here. Think about it. You've got a couple of generations of people, a couple of generations who are literally going to college when they probably don't need a college degree, are not willing to get into the workforce. And if Trump brings in hundreds or thousands of new jobs in steel or automotive or whatever, and those jobs are available in town, these pinheads think that they deserve some sort of a job that would be requiring their doctorate or their BS or their AA or their whatever, when they could just go down the street and work their faces off and make a good wage. It's so weird to me, the day and age in which we live. And AJ, he made sense, as he usually does. You're talking about people that don't want to go there and get dirty and work 8 or 10 hours a day and come home and collect a good wage and then take a vacation with the family every year. You've got people who just don't want to do it. And then you've got a mechanism in politics on one side, on the left side, that doesn't want you to want it. They want to kill your desire. If they kill your desire, you will be reliant on the government. Don't worry, elect me. I'm going to take money from the rich guys and give it to you. They're not going to. Don't worry about it. Elect me. We're going to have Medicare for all, free health care for everybody. Well, they have that in Canada and they have that in Cuba. Not working out so well when you have to wait 8 months for an MRI. Then they'll say things like, well, we're going to get rid of private health care. And then later, 2 weeks later, we're going to make sure you still have private health care. They will make any lie they have to make to tell you you're going to be able to sit at home and just collect money off of everybody else because socialism is great. You know how you beat the idea of socialism? Go and actually achieve at a job, move up through the ranks, make more money every time, and then feel like you accomplished something when you went home. Go home tired and ready to take a breath, watch some TV, have some dinner, and then relax until tomorrow calls again. And then get that nice paycheck. Let me go back at it. Ethan is in Minnesota. Ethan, what's going on? Hi.
2: Hey, man, I love what you do. I called in before. I'm a broadcaster since 1980.
0: Great.
2: A couple years older than you, but you do a great job.
0: Thank you.
2: Kudos to you, man. So, funny you worked at Domino's. I worked at Shakey's Pizza.
0: Nice.
2: And when I got hired, my manager said to me, during the interview, you said, or hired me, he said, yeah, I want to hire you, but listen, I want to tell you something. If there's a problem, you come and see me. Otherwise, what happens is it's the nice guy's revenge. I said, what is the nice guy's revenge? He said, well, they're going to go home, like the old shampoo commercial on the TV, and they're going to tell two friends, and they'll tell two friends,
0: yes,
2: and never go back to that establishment again because I had crappy service or whatever.
0: 100%.
2: So, totally agree with that. One ethic that I like to live by is people do business with people they know, like, and trust. It doesn't matter what you're in, whether you're an insurance guy or gal or the mechanic at the Amoco or Shell station down the street. Whatever it is, that's how you treat people. And the Ritz-Carlton also had a really good work ethic feeling is own the problem. Somebody comes to you with a problem, own the problem until you get a manager, but you're going to own the problem until it's solved. So I love that.
0: 100%.
2: I think it's a parent.
0: Go ahead. Yeah.
2: I just think I agree with the last caller that that said it's about upbringing and how you teach your kids, and also, like you said, it's the education process. Otherwise, they're all just going to sit home on their computers in their sweatpants when they're 20 years old and not do much.
0: Yeah.
2: So I agree with you.
0: 100%. Ethan, thank you out of Minnesota. I appreciate that. Listen, and it goes both ways. Some businesses don't understand either. Drive, desire, and ambition and work ethic actually scares some people. And I'm going to tell you from personal experience, you can work your face off for decades for a company. They have no idea how to handle somebody who's got drive. They have no idea how to handle somebody who's got determination and a good work ethic to where they'll work 6, 7, 8 days a week if they can. And I remember once, and I worked for a certain radio company for 21 years. I remember once I did 13 hours of radio one day, just filled in around the country. Filled in for all the big shows, all the little shows. I filled in for local shows. 13 hours of radio one day. And when it's time to move somebody to the next level, to the next position, you should look at the person who's working their face off for you. As the customer, you'll come back if that guy or gal is working their face off for you. As the business, you should realize when you've got a diamond in the rough. And if you don't, that's on you. Because when you're in a business like broadcasting today, you're seeing layoffs like crazy and people paring down like crazy and companies in billions. And figuring out, what did I do wrong here? Where did I mess that up? So be better than that in your local business, in your owned and operated business, in the company for which you work. You can still make a very good living and end up being a wealthy person by the end of it after years and years of doing it. Always make sure that you take care of the customer. And just to go back to where we started on this, and those of you joining us late, it was a situation where we bought an appliance for $160. It lasted less than 2 months. And instead of the guy saying, hey, listen, we only had a 30-day warranty, let me come out and do you a solid. Let me take a look and see what's going on and let you know what it would cost to fix that or whether you should get a different one. Instead, the guy said, cash app me $100 for a diagnosis fee, and then I'll charge you whatever it's going to cost to fix it. I'm like, are you on something? That's such a strange way to do business. And this is a business that once had a bigger profile, had a storefront, had a good review on this, that, and the other. Now it doesn't. And the reason why it doesn't is because you're doing business like an idiot. 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Coming right back. Stay here.
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14: Hey, Tuesday at 4. 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
0: Great to have you. Just thought we'd talk about customer service today just because of a dumb incident that happened over the weekend. And I'm not calling out business or the person or anything like that other than to say, be very careful when you deal with somebody online, doesn't have a storefront, doesn't have a bunch of good recommendations or a bunch of good ratings. And during the break, Paulo said that he had a situation that he wanted to bring up. What did you face?
15: Okay, so I had come across, there were these like Jordans that I was thinking about getting, and I saw them on sale, and just so happened we were going to the mall, and I was like, oh, I'm going to go over there. They had them, whatever. And then I take them up to the thing, and I said, hey, like, y'all have these on sale, like, online. Like, do you guys honor, like, your own price, like, in the store? And the guy was like, well, and he was, like, thinking about it. Then first he was saying yes, but then he said, but when you add the shipping, it's going to come out to the same price that you're going to pay here.
0: Oh,
15: stop
0: it.
15: And I was like, well, no, it's not, because I'm like one of their like whatever members, so I get free shipping. And he was like, no, we can't do that. You know, like, they can't honor the price in the store. I was like, so you're telling me I have to order it online, ship it, and so I can get it when you have it right here and you're the same place.
0: They literally were right there to give them to you.
15: Right. And then he said that they couldn't and all this other stuff. And then he was saying that it was an online only sale. And I was like, fine. Okay. So then I said, what about if I order it online, have it to be picked up here? How long do I have to wait? He's like, well, it takes about 2 hours to get processed. So I was like, oh, I'm not going to wait here for 2 hours. So I was like, you're sure? Like, that's it. He's like, yeah, you know, whatever. So I was like, okay, fine. So I went down the a few stores to the place where you can lock your feet.
0: Yes. Yeah. Okay. I've heard of that place.
15: Yes. So I told them, because I a lot of times they're like real great about like price matching and whatever. Right. So I told them and they're like, we'll do it. And then so they matched their price and gave it to me right there and then.
0: And where are you going next time? See, this is how dumb that this is.
15: And that's what I told them. And that's what I told them. I said, I always prefer to come to you guys. I was like, I was giving them a chance because they had it. They had a good price, but they were refusing to do that. I said, so I'm always going to try to come to you guys. And I said, thank you.
0: 100%. And they did the right thing. They now have a customer, and that other place is not going to get you the second time. All they had to do is take care of you this one time. You'll go back and just to me, it just bothers me because you feel like saying, hello, what are you doing? I'm the guy giving you the money. I'm the guy who's going to tell other people come to this place. Yo, will you tell anybody to go to that place now?
15: No.
0: Yeah, that's not you. That's you.
15: No. I'll tell them to go to the other place where they can go lock their feet.
0: Of course. Yeah. Yeah. Absolutely. Let me go back to the phone lines. The time we have remaining. Paul, Minnesota. Talk to me, Paul.
16: Hey, Joe, real quick here. I think we're about the same age. Graduated high school in 82.
0: 84 here, yeah.
16: Crew. Oh, yeah, yeah. And I had a job at the grocery store. I didn't know anything about most items in the grocery store. But when a customer came in and asked me a question and I didn't know, I was expected to go find somebody who did know.
0: Yes.
16: You know, a senior stocker, even if they had to go up to the manager. But I think that's kind of a lost art now that I don't see much anymore. So back to you, Joe.
0: All right. Thank you. Paul's the roving reporter from Minnesota. We love when Paul calls in. Bastrop, Texas. Don, talk to me.
17: Hey, Joe. How's it going today?
0: Living the dream. My friend got about a minute or so for you. Let's go.
17: I think a lot of it boils down to a lack of interpersonal skills. I think a lot of that has to do with, you know, kids not doing a lot of social interaction anymore. I think that's turning around. But I think that's the reason why you don't see, you know, the customer service like you and I grew up with. You know, we learned how to talk to people, and we learned what you could and could not say to get reactions and responses. And a lot of these youngsters today, they don't have that. And as far as the work ethic goes, I believe a lot of it is taught. My grandson, I actually was able to get him to follow me into the trades because, you know, he just wasn't college material, you know, and I had to sit down and have a sit down with him, you know, and says, hey, you know, I mean, you hated high school. What makes you think you're going to love college? And so,
0: good point.
17: I talked him into getting into the trades, and of course he did a little bit of pushback and said, you know, well, I can make just as much money at a fast food place. And I said, yeah, that's true, but you'll be making the exact same money 5 years from now.
0: Exactly.
17: And so
0: that's
17: he went
0: a good
17: into
0: point.
17: The trades at 18. He went into the trades at 18. He went in as an apprentice electrician. Just, I mean, dumb as a stump, he'd tell you that himself. He went through the program. He got his apprentice license. He's 24 years old. He's making over $30 an hour.
0: I love it. Don, I got to go. Don, amazing story. Appreciate you, brother. Be safe on the road. Keep it here.
18: Joe Pags.
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23: Well, good news down in Lone Tree, I-25 northbound at Lincoln Avenue. That crash has been cleared. It was on the right shoulder, but now all lanes and that shoulder are open. Traffic moving a lot better. Off Highway, Quebec and East County Line Road, there is a crash in and around that intersection. So use caution there. There's people standing in front of the disabled vehicle right now. With traffic, I'm Jeffrey Dallet.
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30: ABC News. I'm
1: Stephanie, officer. A $5 million bond was set Monday for a third man charged in the death of Tasia Fortune. The 29-year-old's body was found hanging from a tree behind an abandoned house in Jackson, Mississippi last month. The discovery of Fortune, who was black, initially led some officials to call for a federal civil rights investigation. Jackson Police Chief Rashal Brackney says investigators believe this was all the result of a drug dispute.
2: Tasia Fortune was deceased before this hanging was staged. We will not get into what we believe to be the intent behind that.
1: Brackney did say props were discovered at the scene as part of the staging and more arrests are likely. The NFL is asking the Department of Homeland Security to take down a social media video showing highlights of Hall of Fame safety Brian Dawkins referring to a potential caravan of immigrants approaching the U.S. border. The video also features Dawkins' chant, "The time has come." This is ABC News. Her husband confirms former BET host Angela Stribling has died following a battle with brain cancer. She was 58. Stribling was also a longtime Washington, D.C. broadcaster and a jazz singer. Walmart now rolling out more digital price labels on its shelves.
3: Digital price labels let stores change prices instantly from a central computer. Walmart says customers that are browsing that item will not be profiled. CEO John Furner says shoppers' income, purchase history, or willingness to pay won't affect the price. Neither will the time of day they're shopping. Last month, the Federal Trade Commission said that it's putting companies on notice that the practice of personalizing pricing could violate consumer protection laws. Wayne Cabot, ABC News.
1: The Yankees' Carlos Rodon says players are ready for a long lockout if MLB owners push for a salary cap. The league argues a cap is needed to reduce economic disparity, but players say that's not true. The contract ends December 1st. I'm Stephanie Officer, ABC News.
4: The Boulder County Sheriff's Office investigating after they say former Deputy Tyler Riley shot at headquarters earlier this morning with an AR-15. Sheriff Curtis Johnson.
5: Disheartening that someone would, especially a former employee, use that level of violence towards the organization that formerly employed him.
4: Riley, who resigned in 2024 in lieu of being terminated for cause, is facing numerous charges, including felony menacing with a deadly weapon, criminal mischief, attempted first-degree burglary, and reckless endangerment. Rain is in the forecast the next few days along the Front Range.
6: It'll be spotty rain showers, more focused south and east away from Metro Denver, but we'll have a few showers around. Wednesday's the main event for the rain. Looks to be heaviest in southeast Colorado, but we'll have a good shot of picking up some needed moisture in Metro Denver. Lighter showers to the north, a little heavier to the south and east.
4: Fox 31 Chief Meteorologist Dave Frazier says there's a chance of rain on Thursday as well, with highs Tuesday through Thursday in the 60s. That's the latest. I'm Chad Bauer.
27: Now, impact traffic from the Quantum Fiber from AT&T Traffic Center.
23: Well, good news down in Lone Tree, I-25 northbound at Lincoln Avenue. That crash has been cleared. It was on the right shoulder, but now all lanes and that shoulder are open. Traffic moving a lot better. Off Highway, Quebec and East County Line Road, there is a crash in and around that intersection. So use caution there. There's people standing in front of the disabled vehicle right now. With traffic, I'm Jeffrey Dallet.
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38: It is the Joe Pag Show. Glad to have you. Thanks. I appreciate you stopping by. Here's a lot going on. Bottom of this hour is going to be Kay Hill. She's going to break down the alleged terror plot and the five alleged terrorists or wannabe terrorists that happened in Great Britain at a Royal Air Force base, an RAF base. And they were in prison for like, or not in prison, in jail, in lockup for like 24 hours. I don't understand. I just don't get it. What are we doing? Exactly. So, and allegedly there were 8 to 10. They only caught 5 of them. And when you hear the details of this, it's going to make you go, what? I mean, Kay even floats the idea that it could have been a false flag attempt. False flag, for those who don't know, is a government doing something really bad, pretending somebody else did it for either political means or to divert attention away from something, to get us into a war, something like that. And the reason why she goes there is because you got 3 white vans with incomplete phone numbers on them, allegedly from a business, that are like parked outside or on the road on the way to the Royal Air Force Base, to the RAF. Hello? It makes you think, what the hell are we talking about here? I mean, my goodness. So I'm going to break that down bottom of the hour. Don't miss a second of that. We've got a lot more going on as well, including, are you like me? Do you hate when you get to a stop sign or a stoplight and your car shuts off? And then when you hit the gas, the car starts up again? What the beep? Who's the idiot that thought that was a good idea? First of all, you're going to burn out a starter a whole lot quicker. When you make the car start and stop and start and stop and start and stop, that's stupid. Secondly, how much gas are you really saving? It's supposed to be about fuel economy. And the environment, the environment. Are you sick and tired of that? Paul, your vehicle doesn't do that, does it?
6: It absolutely does.
38: Does it really?
6: It's stupid.
38: Don't you hate it?
6: Yes. I mean, I have something in it to bypass it, but it's still dumb.
38: Gabby, yours doesn't do that, right?
39: No.
38: Yeah, I've got, your mom's car does. And for those who don't know, Gabby's one of my daughters. I don't think I have any vehicles that do, because I think I probably would dump it in the lake. I just can't. It doesn't make any sense. It's dumb. It's to make some lunatic environmentalist nut job feel good about it that the car shuts off at the stop sign. Well, you can press a button to bypass it. Why? I shouldn't have to. Car shouldn't shut off. I turned it on for a reason. That is so dumb. You sit at the light long enough and the air conditioner isn't blowing cold enough, then it'll restart on its own and then shut itself off. It's just dumb. Well, President Trump and the Trump administration trying to roll back some of these stupid regulations when it comes to fuel economy. Of course, the AP that reports this story is going to hate this idea. Well, I mean, here's the headline just to show you how much they hate the idea. This is who these idiots are. Trump administration lowers fuel economy standards, critics say, at a significant environmental cost. AP is against this. How do I know? I just read their headline. Story goes on to say, written by some doofus, couple of doofuses. I call them doofi. I think the plural of doofus is doofi, is it not? Pretty sure. Out of Detroit, the Trump administration on Monday, today, released new fuel economy standards that relax regulatory requirements for automakers to control pollution from gasoline-powered cars and light trucks. The new rules were released shortly after President Donald Trump rejected an Iranian proposal to open the Strait of Hormuz, sending oil prices soaring. Okay, just so that we're on the same page, the AP wants you to think that the Trump administration lightening up on all these over-regulations on our vehicles is somehow connected to the Strait of Hormuz. I want you to understand that some of you are being fed this, spoon-fed, by your local news every single night. They're going with the AP as if it somehow is an appropriate news outlet. It's not. It used to be, but it's not anymore. The story continues, the change furthers Trump's promise to revoke policies that encouraged or created incentives for the production of electric vehicles and untimely or ultimately will expose Americans to more planet warming pollution from vehicles. There is no proof of any planet warming going on. None. And let me ask you this. If we are gaining a tenth of a degree every X amount of years, how is that bad for human beings? Exactly. Anybody? We need it to be colder because that's better for human beings. That's better for growing food that we eat, cold weather. Just so stupid. But they say things as if it's fact. Mileage standards, known as corporate average economy, or CAFE, CAFE requirements, have been implemented since the 1970s energy crisis and set out how far new vehicles need to travel on a gallon of gasoline. Over time, automakers have gradually improved their vehicle's average efficiency. The Department of Transportation, the National Highway Traffic Safety Administration, estimated that the finalized standards would correspond to a combined industry fleet-wide average of a roughly 34.9 miles per gallon for passenger cars and light trucks in the 2031 model year. That's up from 30.1 miles per gallon for model year 2024, but down from a projected 50.4 miles per gallon in 2031 under rules put in place by the Biden administration. Look, the AP is touting the praises of the Biden administration. I can't believe it. The worst 4 years in our history, politically, they're touting the praises. This is what they do. Quote, thanks to President Trump's leadership, we have finally ended the illegal mandate that forced automakers to produce more expensive electric vehicles that American families didn't want. Secretary of Transportation Sean Duffy said in a statement touting vehicle affordability. NHTSA had projected last December that the new standards would hover at roughly 34.5 miles per gallon. The news comes amid ongoing tensions as the war in Iran persists, with Trump refusing a deal with Iran to open the strait as recently as Saturday, impacting the world's oil supply. The AP now rooting for Iran. They just took the side of the Iranian theocracy. They just took the side. President Trump refused a deal with Iran to open the Strait of Hormuz. The AP is setting up the midterms. The AP wants you to think that Trump refusing the deal, this incredible offer, the generous offer by the Iranians, is somehow a bad thing. We Americans are on the American side, AP. We're on the American side. We're not on the Iranian side. Okay? Get it through your head. Environmental groups concerned over the rollback. News of the revised standards immediately drew rebukes from environmentalists. The DOT said Monday that the rule would cut yearly oil consumption in 2050 by about 1.3 billion barrels as compared to a yearly oil consumption in 2024. But when the 2024 standards went into effect, NHTSA estimated they would save 14 billion gallons of gasoline from being burned by 2050. The agency also said, blah, blah, blah, blah, blah, I'm the AP and I suck. Okay, so let's get to the bottom line here. Bottom line is AP wants you to believe that global warming is happening and your car is doing it. The AP doesn't want to talk about the Renaissance times when it was a lot hotter than it is now. There were no SUVs and your car didn't exist. They don't want to talk about how not only are we not warming in temperature, last I looked, we're either exactly where we were. In some places, it's cooling a bit. None of that matters. They want you to believe that your car shutting off or forcing you to buy an electric vehicle is somehow better. Forget where they go and mine for the stuff you need for the batteries in electric vehicles. Forget the slave labor being used by six-year-olds in Africa to go and get the minerals that you need. Forget all that. Forget that the batteries themselves are like $7,000. Some are much more than that. None of that matters. If your battery dies in your electric vehicle, screw you. $7,000. Forget all that. The fact is, the AP just literally took the side of the Iranians against the Americans when it comes to opening the Strait of Hormuz, which should be opened by international law. Now, if the AP wants to say President Trump turned down a deal offered by the Iranians on Saturday to open the Strait of Hormuz, Trump says, or the administration says, we can't believe the Iranians. Or Trump says, and the administration says, and international law dictates that you can't close an international waterway like that. We've explained this over and over. Every country gets 12 nautical miles off their coast into a waterway like this. So Oman gets 12 miles and Iran gets 12 miles. That's a total of 24 miles combined, right? In the slimmest part of the Strait of Hormuz, it's 21 miles. I'm like, oh, damn, they overlap. There is no international water. Oh, wait a second. International maritime law, you get a 7-mile buffer zone in a situation like that. So instead of there being this overlap by 3 miles, there literally is supposed to be 7 miles of open waterway in international waters like the Strait of Hormuz. It's supposed to be open anyway. But the AP wants you to believe that big, bad, nasty, no good Donald Trump, who should lose the midterms, told Iran to pound sand. They offered a great deal, and he refused it. Guess he didn't want to open the Strait of Hormuz. And now he's looking to pollute everybody's air, looking to pollute everybody's ocean, looking to make things warmer. He just hates everybody. Forgetting the fact that he's alive, his family's alive, and they don't want us all to die. It's all so disgusting. And trust me when I say, you can listen to any talk show you want. You can watch any video you want. I'm going to tell you the truth about these idiots every time they do it. There are a lot of people that rely on the AP, not me. I'm going to give you exactly what their spin of this story is. I don't want my car to shut off at a stop sign. And guess what? If my car gets 10 miles a gallon, that's on me. If I want a vehicle that gets 9 or 10 miles a gallon, that's on me. How does it affect you? If I can afford it and the gasoline is available, how does that affect your life? And if you want to get an electric vehicle that doesn't use any gas at all, God bless you. If you want to get a vehicle that gets 50 or 60 miles a gallon, I'm all for it. Why am I okay with you doing whatever you want, but you've got to dictate what I do? That's what a government like the Biden administration did. That's what a government like the overregulated Obama administration did. They told you, I don't care what you want. You must do what I tell you to do. Yeah, and like it. Let me give you a clear example. Michelle Obama had one job as first lady. That was to redesign the school lunch program. That was her job. She redesigned it. Remember when we went to school? I graduated in 1984, like I told you last hour. Remember when we went to school? One day it'd be that rectangle pizza that probably wasn't pizza at all. Another day it would be the soybean burger. Man, I could eat me some soybean burgers. You'd always get the French fries. Some milk, some chocolate milk, whatever you wanted. Michelle Obama decided she would bring some gourmet meals into the lunchroom, into the cafeteria. Remember when all that was going on? If you listen to my show for any length of time, you know that we made fun of it. Because the kids were throwing away more of the food than they were eating. So we all, as a society, as a country, as taxpayers, had to pay the higher prices for these frou-frou fancy meals for kids who just wanted the square pizza or the rectangle pizza. They throw it away. Bins and bins filled with this better food for the kids. Now, here you got Robert F. Kennedy Jr., who says we can improve the taste of the food. We can still give them what they want, take all the red dyes out, and take all the fill-in-the-blank out, and don't cook with all these bean oils. That makes sense to me, not some, you know, broccoli and salmon for lunch for the kids. They're not going to eat that crap. It's the same thing here. Let us have the freedom and liberty to choose what it is that we want to do. Don't force me. Remember when Obama did the whole, what was it called? The buyout where they took all these cars off the road.
1: Cash for clunkers, wasn't it?
38: Cash for clunkers. Exactly right. Cash for clunkers. And they weren't even clunkers. Some of these were like beautiful Suburbans that would have driven families around. They just happened to be used. But because they weren't at a certain miles per gallon standard, they were taking them off the road and making sure you couldn't drive them. They would pour concrete or something else into the engine block so you couldn't even revitalize it. And then they were giving you all this rebate money, which was actually just taxpayer billions. They were giving that to people to go and buy crappy cars they didn't want. Why can't they leave us alone? Government's supposed to be small but necessary. Out of my business. Getting out of the way of my freedom and liberty as much as it can. But instead, and you've got an entire side right now trying to take more power, force more regulation, and stop President Trump from giving you a little bit of relief. It's actually pretty sick. 888-941-PAGS. 888-941-7247. JoePags.com. 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
6: Evening rain showers. A few could linger past midnight. We'll head down to 54. Mostly cloudy 68 Tuesday with spotty rain showers in the afternoon and evening. I'm Dave Frazier, Fox 31 Pinpoint Weather.
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38: Glad to have you. Thanks. I appreciate you stopping by. Bottom of the hour is going to be Kay Hill. She's going to break down what happened at the Royal Air Force Base in England. An alleged terror plot was thwarted, not by the military. No. By a neighbor. Some neighbor was like on the way home from a party or going to a party and saw these vans, called it in. Turns out they were allegedly planning a terrorist hit, some sort of terrorist attack. I mean, really? That's how it went down? Got that for you at the bottom of the hour. Make sure that you stick around for that. She's got a lot of insight on that. And is not afraid to say, you know, it could be a false flag. Could be. In fact, let me give you this story as being reported by the London Post. It's a site I haven't used before, but I know they spell defense the wrong way. Can somebody tell me why we got our language from them? Why do we spell defense with an S and they spell defense with a C? Anybody? No?
17: Or are they talking about, like, defense?
38: No.
17: That's why? No?
38: No. Okay. Like, defense. Defense Secretary issues warning to Iran. Britain will not be intimidated. And Iran went, oh, no, what? You'll be intimidated. Written by whomever. Defense Secretary Wes Streeting has said the government will not allow Iran to dictate our foreign policy and suggested that RAF Fairford attack suspects had been under surveillance. In an interview, okay, let me just stop you there. Again, they had a call, some local neighbor had to call this in. Now suddenly they were under surveillance. You didn't see them loading up 2 or 3 vans and going to the Royal Air Force Base, really? But you were surveilling them? Shut up. I mean, don't lie about it. In an interview with GB News, he said, you're right to say at this stage it would be too early to attribute background aims.

0: posture or any other choices. Quote, we show day in, day out, year in and year out that we're capable of not just deterring, but also responding to and preventing attacks by those who would do us harm. Wrong. I mean, you're literally allowing how many people in from Northern Africa every day? How many people in from the Middle East every single day? And then you're arresting how many Brits if they dare go on Facebook and say, listen, I'm against all this mass migration. If they say, listen, immigration is changing our country for the worst, why don't we stop it? I mean, that's happening all the time in England. And he's acting like Bobby Badass. We will not be deterred. We will not allow them to saber rattle, blah, blah, blah, blah, blah. Shut up. Do better for your country. Why were these people there? They called them British nationals. I see the picture. I don't know. If I say British nationals to you, what do you expect to see? I'm just saying. 888-941-PAGS. 888-941-7247. JoePags.com. 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I posted this entire interview with Kay over on YouTube. So after you hear it here on the radio show, make sure you stick around. 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That interview's up, the one with Megyn Kelly, my Aaron Mullen collab that we just did. Go check it all out there. We're back after this.
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2: ABC News, I'm Stephanie Officer. A link between Iran and the five suspects taken into custody in England over the weekend following a suspicious incident near the Royal Air Force Base in Fairford, which is used by American military, has not been established, so they've been released on bail. ABC's Ian Pannell.
3: Iran denying any involvement, but British police now investigating a possible link to proxy groups working on behalf of a foreign state. And last week, Iran threatening European bases, warning any UK base like this one here, used by the US to attack Iran, would be considered a legitimate target.
2: Pope Leo was asked today about artificial intelligence and if he's worried AI could pose a threat to humanity.
4: I do think that the concerns raised by many of the experts, specialists in AI, should be taken seriously. I don't think that that is a fake news, as some have said, to try and cause whether financial or some other kind of benefit.
2: This is ABC News.
5: Now, impact traffic. The big story right now, I-25 southbound, approaching Highway 36, 270 interchange. The four left lanes are blocked due to a pretty big crash there. Traffic backing up all the way past Thornton Parkway. Right now, it's about a 13-minute addition to your commute on that southbound side of I-25. Also, Kipling southbound at 6th Avenue, there is a crash there causing backups to 8th Avenue. Other than that, things are looking fairly decent with traffic. I'm Jeffrey Dallet.
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0: having Kay on because she oftentimes will pitch a story to me that I have no idea what's going on. I didn't pay much attention to this. I guess it happened earlier today, but it might have been yesterday in England. Some sort of a terror plot was foiled, and the people who allegedly were trying to do the terror plot are now out on bail or something. Even President Trump not too long ago said, are they letting him out on cashless bail like we do here? They're so stupid. They shouldn't let him out. Kay, first of all, thanks for sending it to me. Second of all, I have no idea what the story is here. There are five guys arrested for planning a terrorism act?
1: So basically Friday night, this farmer and her husband were driving home from a party in the little town of Welford. It's actually technically a village, and it's on the outskirts of RAF base Fairford, which is used by, I think it's the 500th U.S. It's a joint base with the U.S., but
0: right.
1: Like the, you know, Americans are pretty much all over British bases, but RAF Fairford in particular, in fact, we had, I think it was the B-1s and B-2s flew out of there for some of the Iranian missions.
0: Right.
1: So it's a significant base in this ongoing war, military exercise, whatever you want to call it, this week in Iran. Absolute
0: yeah.
1: Nightmare. So this farmer's driving home with her husband, and she's pulling down the road, and it's the road to her farm, sort of in the middle of the village, and she sees these three white vans, and she sees a phone number on one of the vans, puts it into her phone, calls it because she can't get to her farm, realizes then that there's one number short on the telephone
0: wow.
1: number listed on the side of the van. So she calls the base because everyone in the village has a direct line, sort of like a 911 to the local base.
0: Good.
1: Calls the base, no one answers. Calls another 9 on the base, no one answers. Then I think she called 999, which is our version of 911. About 10, 15 minutes later, the police show up. But here's the terrifying part, Joe. You see three vans in the middle of the road. I don't know, me as a woman, like we, you know, women train other women on how to kind of prepare
0: yes.
1: for situations like this. But this woman and her husband, they pull up, Joe, and I guess she turned around, like the vehicle that she was in, which I assume was probably also a van, just because...
0: Okay.
1: Farmer. Her headlights scan across the side of the road, and she clearly spooks whoever was occupying these vans, and they, in masks and like tactical gear, just splinter off into the undergrowth. And she reckons, yeah, she reckons it was like 8 to 10.
0: Well, let me stop you. There's a lot there. Let me stop you for a second. First of all, you're saying RAF. For those watching and listening, it's the Royal Air Force. And it's Fairford is how we would say it here, but you're saying Fefford. So that's the base. And 999 instead of 911. A lot of people knew that. Some people didn't know that. So there's a whole lot of information there. What does, I do now want you to go because, I mean, go on with this because we're told 5, but this lady says she saw 8. She counted 8.
1: She said at least 8 to 10, like it wasn't just 5 men splintering off into the undergrowth. Fairford as a base has been called out by the Iranian Revolutionary Guard. They kind of said, like, it's the actually the only base, I think, explicitly called out in the UK because they knew that that's where the US bombers were, you know, taken off from.
0: Right.
1: So that was kind of scary. So there's a lot of kind of precedent there for an attempted terror attack. And the other thing that I think a lot of people don't understand about terrorists, not just in the UK, but here in the US too, when you see, like, people are going to see in the reports from this foiled terror attack, which we'll get into the conspiracy theories on this already in a minute, but it'll say 5 UK nationals aged between 23 and 25 were arrested. They were arrested on Sunday, so all of this took place Friday night. They were arrested on Sunday. They were out on bail today.
0: Wow.
1: So when you see 5 UK nationals, there's this thing with fundamentalist Islamic terrorist groups where they kind of get off on being able to get their terrorist suicide bombers like citizenship. Like That was a whole thing during 9/11, was the fact that all these guys had had visas, had some kind of, not necessarily citizenship, but had some kind of like legal immigration to the US, because for fundamentalist Islamic terrorists, it's kind of like, let's see how much we can get out. We're going to go in and murder a bunch of people because we're scum and that's what we do. But let's see how much we can kind of have fun with this. Like, that's the kind of mentality that these men have, and women, I guess. So when you see the five UK nationals were arrested, that doesn't actually mean anything.
0: Let me stop you, because I get what you're laying it down. Let's be very direct about it. People who read that or see that will say, oh, it's five white guys, probably Anglican, with red hair and blue eyes, which we're probably not talking about the same group of people, right? So saying a UK national could be any ethnicity, could be any background, could be any religion, and could have gone to the United Kingdom from somewhere else and become a citizen of the United Kingdom, I guess. So, I mean, that's what you're laying down. So what radical Islamic terrorists like to do is to infiltrate, make these people like they're your fellow countrymen, and then they can pull off anything they want, and it still comes off like it's some British guys did this.
1: Yeah, basically. And so I think, you know, during 9/11, all those guys had visas. I think some of them had citizenship. I can't remember exactly.
0: No, I don't think so. I think they were all on student visas, and some of them actually expired. We didn't get them out in time, but go ahead.
1: It doesn't surprise me. I mean, that's the biggest fear, right? Over in the UK, like, we have boats of military age males arriving every single day. But we know that these Islamic terrorist organizations really like to get their guys in the legal way. Not that they're, you know, above getting terrorists in illegally, like, they're going to do that too. But there's just something about getting their terrorists over the borders legally, getting them in the country. It's kind of like, it's almost like inviting a serial killer into your home. Like, the serial killer is going to kind of like a vampire, like, they're going to get off on the fact that you were so vulnerable that you let them in. Like, they're going to get off on the fact that you were stupid enough to open the door. And so there's that sort of like thing about it. The fact that, you know, the British press are calling them five UK nationals. I think that's also kind of strategic. Like, there's huge racial tensions in the UK right now, and it's getting to a boiling point where even all the people who, you know, I think we've joked about it on the show before, Joe, like, when my friends were like, is it like, oh, this is going to sound really racist, but like, maybe these guys come across on boats, like, maybe we put them in like their own like hotel or like detention facility before we let them into like the main part of the country. And I'm like, that's not racist. That's like common freaking sense.
0: Right.
1: But that's the kind of, you know, that's the kind of brainwashing the British press and the British government has been excellent at doing, is making people in the UK feel like that they're the bad guys when they say we don't want boats of attempted terrorists coming into this country. So with racial tensions being where they're already at, I can see why the press would also want to say these were five British nationals. But here's where things get weird, Joe.
0: Well, it's already weird, but let's get it weirder. Go ahead.
1: Okay, here's where things get really sus. And, like, you know me, I sometimes go a little bit tinfoil hat, but how many times have I gotten tinfoil hat and I've turned out to be correct?
0: Almost every time.
1: So, you arrest five guys when we know that there's almost definitely more out there. This terror plot, the UK generally, like, the zeitgeist is already on kind of high alert for an attempted terror attack. Now, all the threats right now that are being pumped to the UK, to British citizens from the press, is saying, oh yeah, Russia's going to attack us. Russia is the main threat. We're all going to die and get eaten by Russia, you know? Whereas Putin's sitting there like, nah, I don't think I'm going to do that, but thanks. Like, I think you guys have enough problems of your own. So you arrest five guys, and then you release them the next day. These five men are suspected terrorists. You're allowed to hold suspected terrorists. So they were arrested, and then they were rearrested while in custody under this specific, like, terror act, and then released. I don't know if it was with or without bail, but it could be either.
0: Oh, yes. I just sent you that on purpose. I was wondering if we had a picture of what these guys look like, and we don't. The picture put out by whatever UK garbage rag has them all mosaicked and blurred out. So I'm not going to show that picture that I just sent you, but I sent it to you because it has been AI enhanced. And I'll tell you this, and again, call me a racist if you want, but if you talk five, you know, British nationals, I wouldn't think they would look like that.
1: Yeah,
0: you agree?
1: Exactly. I completely agree. And here's the other thing, Joe. Like, terrorists in the UK, like, there was a show years ago, a documentary, and it's going to bug me until I can remember what it was called. But one of the women who was being interviewed, one of the experts, said, we foil a terror plot in the UK at least once a week.
0: Like, an actual terror plot. Is it that often, really?
1: That often. And I've heard similar things, obviously, out here in the US. I know that it's the same pretty much across the West. But when you have potentially 10 people sitting right outside a military base that was already on high alert, along with two other bases because of this supposed threat from Russia, you've got all these bases on alert. You've got residents calling while there are three white vans in the middle of the road, the only road, I think, in that area to the base, which is sus anyway. There should be on no planet, Joe, on no planet should those three vans they never should have been there. The base should have been aware of them as they were pulling up. Like, that's the kind of security you'd expect. So why is there a local resident?
0: Well, let me stop you. This is way before your time. But ever since Beirut, Lebanon, where they went in and killed 300 some odd Americans on the base, they drove into the base. I thought every base was locked down, that you couldn't get within miles of the base. They were there blocking the gate or the road?
1: Well, they were on the road to the base. Yeah. They were right outside the base.
0: And to your point, there's some local resident, and there was no surveillance at all outside the base going, hey, there are three white vans here with phone numbers that are phony. Maybe we should do something about this.
1: Yeah, I had a friend who drove down to the beach here to buy, I think he was buying a guitar. And on the drive home at nighttime, he took a wrong turn and ended up driving, I think he was about half a mile away from one of the bases here in North Carolina. And we have a lot of, you know, like joint operations base. Like, there's a lot of military bases here. His car was surrounded before he even saw the gate with, like, 30 guys with massive guns. He said it was the scariest, most hilarious experience of his life.
0: Wow.
1: He thought he was going to pee himself. He almost did. So why the same thing didn't happen outside of Fairford is weird to me. Like, that's a big red flag. The fact that these guys were released within 24 hours when they could have been held for, I think it's like 14 days without charges. So something was going on here that we're not being told about. Was it a potential false flag operation? Because in my mind, wouldn't you release guys from prison if you were the ones trying to stage the event that they were involved in?
0: Well,
1: that
0: yes.
1: That just seemed very sus.
0: Well, that was the question that I was going to ask you. Why are they out already?
1: Yeah.
0: Do you have laws in Great Britain that you can hold somebody if you feel like they're an indefinite threat to the nation? I would think, I mean, they're out 3 days later. That's really, really sus.
1: Oh, no, they were out like 24 hours later. They weren't arrested until yesterday, Joe. Like, that's the insane. I'm sorry about my lighting. That's the insane thing.
0: Your lighting
1: is
0: great.
1: They were arrested Sunday. And so five of them already being released. It doesn't make any sense.
0: And potentially there are three to five more that weren't caught.
1: Exactly.
0: Are they looking for them?
1: So I think the thing that like really bothers me about this, so 9/11, there's enough evidence, I feel like, now the powers that be, CIA, whoever, FBI, we know for a fact. I mean, God, Alex Jones was on TV or on his show talking about it like months before it happened. Like, we know that the intelligence community knew that this attack was coming. And there's a lot of evidence to suggest that it wasn't stopped, maybe on purpose. Maybe on purpose. Same thing with the 7/7 bombings. It's a horrible thing to think, and I hope I'm wrong, but that is, you know, like, there's been movies made about this. Like, this isn't some far out theory. Like, this is something that's almost like pretty much accepted. But no one's ever going to be held accountable for it. And what scares me is like the amount of rhetoric in the UK right now. Like last week we had a bunch of BBC reports. One in particular came out saying Britons need to prepare for war. Joe, I did a deep dive on that one particular BBC article that told everyone, like, get ready for rationing, make sure you have water and food for like 2 weeks at your home. We might need conscription because this war with Russia's going really bad. Whereas like everyone in Britain's just sitting there going like, we don't care about Russia. We don't want to support Ukraine. They've made everything worse than it needs to be. We're scared about all the potential terrorists that are walking into this country over our beaches right now. British government goes, no, we don't care about that. Can't see it. Don't care. And so when you have the BBC writing these articles that, again, I did a deep dive on that article. Sorry, that was the point I was making. I did a deep dive on that article, Joe. Could not find half of the source material that any respectable journalist would have needed to write the article the way it was written, okay. which makes me feel like it's an obvious piece of propaganda to get.
0: So let's take it to the next
1: step.
0: I've only got about a minute or so left. It's Kay Hill. Go follow Kay everywhere. If it's a false flag, they do exist. I'm not somebody who's a false flag denier. I know it's happened. It's happened many times in history. I don't know if this is one or not. But one of the telltale signs is simple. If you're writing an article about what just happened and you have information that independent journalists like you and like me can't go and source, that's suspicious.
1: Yeah. So something's going on in the UK right now. I think Andy Burnham really wants a war. I think his party really wants a war. I think most of the parties, except for Reform, really want a war. I think it'll make them and all of their friends a huge amount of money. I think that they are trying to normalize the concept and sort of drip feed the concept that if you're a young man in the UK, you might be called up for conscription because morale is so low, patriotism is through the roof. And this, by the way, I know we've only got like 10 seconds left, but this is also a huge threat for the United States as well, because if one of your main allies is potentially releasing five terrorists who try to blow up a freaking Air Force base that you guys use, and then we've got a prime minister who might be trying to get us into a war with Russia. Really? How does that not escalate to World War III?
0: Well, it would. And I don't think anybody watching or listening wants that. I know that you don't want that. I don't want that. We need to find out exactly what's going on here. And again, them being out almost immediately is a huge red flag for me. And then, of course, you know, the idea that this news report can be verified is another big deal. Kay Hill, go follow her everywhere. See her on Newsmax. Kay, you're amazing.
1: You're amazing. Thanks, Joe. Bye.
0: Amazing stuff. We're back after this. Stay right here.
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0: The professor emeritus from Harvard. 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
23: Unfortunately, we're still dealing with an accident on I-25 southbound approaching Highway 36-270 interchange. The 4 left lanes are blocked there. Traffic is getting by on the far right lane, but it's taking an additional 15 minutes getting through that area. An update on an off-highway issue, Kipling southbound at 6th Avenue. That crash has been cleared, and if you are leaving the airport, plan an additional 5 minutes due to slow traffic. With traffic, I'm Jeffrey Dalle.
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18: ABC News, I'm Stephanie Officer. A link between Iran and the five suspects taken into custody in England over the weekend following a suspicious incident near the Royal Air Force Base in Fairford, which is used by American military, has not been established, so they've been released on bail. ABC's Ian Pannell.
20: Iran denying any involvement, but British police now investigating a possible link to proxy groups working on behalf of a foreign state. And last week, Iran threatening European bases, warning any UK base like this one here used by the US to attack Iran would be considered a legitimate target.
18: Pope Leo was asked today about artificial intelligence and if he's worried AI could pose a threat to humanity.
21: I do think that the concerns raised by many of the experts, specialists in AI, should be taken seriously. I don't think that that is a fake news, as some have said, to try and cause whether financial or some other kind of benefit.
18: This is ABC News. Georgia's governor is declaring a state of emergency over global market volatility, saying he is suspending the state's gas tax for 30 days. Love it or hate it, the holiday shopping season is getting closer.
26: More people will shop online this holiday season, according to Adobe Analytics. Vivek Pandia is the lead insights analyst for Adobe.
27: One out of every $4 will be spent online.
26: And he says it's not all about big ticket items anymore.
27: We're seeing consumers leverage it as a way to stock up on everyday essentials, personal hygiene products.
26: Overall, Adobe predicts Americans will spend more than $275 billion online in November and December. Mike Dubosky, ABC News.
18: The average 9-inning Major League Baseball game has increased by nearly 4 minutes this season. The league says 61 seconds of that increase is due to the automated ball strike challenge system. The average game now runs 2 hours, 42 minutes. I'm Stephanie Officer, ABC News.
28: Will get nearly $170 million in federal money to expand rural health care. Administrator of the Centers for Medicare and Medicaid, Dr. Mehmet Oz.
29: That money they have got to be able to deploy to help people in different parts of the state thrive, despite the fact they happen to live in a rural area. If you need access to a specialist, you have telemedicine access now. Or you put more doctors and nurses into those clinics so there's better access to care.
28: A report released by the state pointed to an ongoing shortage of facilities and providers, meaning rural residents often travel long distances for health care and often lack access to specialty care. Four Texas murder suspects have been arrested in Colorado. Investigators got a tip that the suspects in a targeted shooting in Lewisville, Texas, were headed to the Denver area. The U.S. Marshals Service began watching a home in North Glen, leading to the arrests. A search of the home found a semi-automatic handgun and other evidence believed to be tied to the murder. That's the latest. I'm Chad Bauer.
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23: Unfortunately, we're still dealing with an accident on I-25 southbound approaching Highway 36 270 interchange. The four left lanes are blocked there. Traffic is getting by on the far right lane, but it's taking an additional 15 minutes getting through that area. An update on an off-highway issue, Kipling southbound at 6th Avenue. That crash has been cleared. And if you are leaving the airport, plan an additional 5 minutes due to slow traffic. With traffic, I'm Jeffrey Dalle.
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0: Stations everywhere, along with Polo, and Sam is out, Gabby is in. It is the Joe Pag Show. Glad to have you. Thanks. I appreciate you stopping by. There's a lot going on. There's a lot to get to. Ellen Page now goes by the name Elliot. For my money, you're allowed to change your name. Prince, for a while, was the artist formerly known as Prince and went by a symbol. Muhammad Ali was Cassius Clay. Changed his name legally to Muhammad Ali. Caitlyn Jenner, of course, is Bruce Jenner, but changed his name to Caitlyn Jenner. So you're allowed to change your name. When women get married, many of them change their last name. And that's just perfectly fine. So Ellen Page can be called Elliot Page if she wants to. Still Ellen Page. Polo, did you see the cover of New York Magazine?
21: No.
0: I think I can show this. I feel like I can. Here's Ellen Page, who has had multiple operations to make her body look like a man's body, just on the cover. And it says, Men's Style, a special issue about putting clothes on and taking them off again. And the cover of Men's Style is a woman masquerading as a man. Have you seen this? I mean, this is Ellen Page, who has had her breasts removed, has had surgery, I'm sure, to put in what looks like pectoral muscles for a chest, because there's no way a woman can build a chest like that. That's clearly from surgery. And also, I believe that she has had the ab surgery, too, to try to look like a man. This just looks to me like Ellen Page after a bunch of operations. Does not look like a guy to me. But that said, let's say she's happy being Elliot. And life has never been better. If you're at New York Magazine, don't you want to put a real man on the cover for the Men's Style edition? Paul, anything on this?
21: I mean, didn't they do the same thing for like Woman of the Year or whatever?
0: Well, I know that Caitlyn Jenner was the sportswoman of the year or something once and has never been a sportswoman ever. But, I mean, are there no men available to show style? Men's style? Gabby, anything on this?
18: Nope, I'm going to keep my thoughts to myself.
0: Well, very good. Well, there you go. It's probably the best to do. See, Dad will not keep his thoughts to himself. So you're probably smarter than the two of us. That said, what are we doing? What are they achieving? It's like the swimsuit edition for Sports Illustrated every year. When Polo and I were growing up, we like to look at that issue. Paul, you remember that? Pretty good issue.
21: Oh, yeah.
0: Now let's put some fat chicks in there. Let's put some trans people in there. And that's all the swimsuit did. It was only for, it was winter months. And it was some sort of way to melt the, you know, the winter snow or something. They would put out this issue that had nothing to do with sports, just hot chicks in bathing suits. And now it's like, let's get some really rotund person. Let's get somebody who's not really a woman. And we'll call that the Sports Illustrated Swimsuit Model of the Year. I don't understand. I don't get it. Because, again, Elliot Page can call herself whatever she wants. I'm done. She's an adult. You want people to call you him or he or him? Whatever. If they want to do that, they can. I'm not going to do it. But that said, if you're New York Magazine, you can't find a man in New York City or in this great land to be the cover model. And why do you have to include a trans person? And here's the reason why I ask. Trans, I'm told constantly from the trans community that it's less than 1%, it's less than 0.1% is trans. Why does it bother you so much? Because if it's truly less than 0.1% of all people, how the hell did one show up on the men's style issue of New York? How'd that happen? How is that a thing? How exactly is it if it's 0.1%, they're remaking a movie now, but all the characters are going to be trans? How's that possible? And the two people producing are trans. How is that? Maybe I'm missing it. If it doesn't affect society at all, how is it that I saw a study today, 2,200 victories, medals, first places, and or ribbons have been given to men in women's sports or boys in girls' sports? It's such a small minority of the population. Why does it affect us so much? Why is it constantly being put in our face or our faces? From that to the fact that President Trump doesn't want to pay for trans surgeries anymore in prison. I'm down. I agree. This is from KTAR, which I believe is out of Phoenix. Trump administration asked the Supreme Court to allow transgender medical care restrictions in prison. This is from the Associated Press, actually, so it's probably going to be fake news. Just look at how they worded that headline. Trump administration asks Supreme Court to allow transgender medical care restrictions in prison. I guarantee you the Trump administration did not say, hey, Supreme Court, will you allow for some restrictions on trans medical care in prison? I guarantee you that is not what was said. Because there's no such thing as transgender medical care. None. It's a mental illness. Trans medical care is not a thing. Having the taxpayers pay for surgeries and hormones and all sorts of stuff because of a mental illness, that's not care. That's actually, in my opinion, the opposite of care. Let me say it again. Caitlyn Jenner's a friend of mine. The fact that Bruce Jenner wanted to cut things off and add things on and do surgeries and everything else, full-grown American adult, and didn't cost me anything. Cost me nothing for him to do that. Ellen Page calling himself or herself Elliot now, perfectly fine with it. You know, you shouldn't be on the Men's Style magazine cover, but whatever you want to do, have a nice day. I don't care. It didn't cost me anything. But now you want me to foot the bill for people to have things removed and things added and hormones given while you're in prison, which is supposed to be a punishment? Help me understand how that's possible. Story goes on to say the Trump administration asked the Supreme Court on Monday today to let it enforce, for now, restrictions on gender-affirming care in federal prison. Let me say it again. There's no such thing as gender-affirming care. That's not a real thing. There's not. All this is giving hormones people don't need and giving surgeries that people don't need. They're all elective to make them feel better about themselves, and it rarely, really works. But you're not affirming their gender. Their gender is what it is. The emergency appeal comes after lower courts blocked officials from immediately carrying out the policy adopted after an executive order from President Donald Trump. U.S. District Judge Royce Lamberth ordered the government to continue providing gender-affirming care like hormone therapy. Let me say it again, because AP wants to change your mind on this. There's no such thing as gender-affirming care. And hormone therapy for the opposite sex is something that that person doesn't need. The Trump administration argues that the policy was properly adopted and the judge overstepped. It halts surgeries, hormones, and social accommodations like wigs while allowing mental health therapy to continue. Why do they need mental health therapy if they're just having their gender affirmed? That's kind of weird. It was adopted after an executive order required the Bureau of Prisons to revise its medical care policy so that federal funds aren't spent for the purpose of conforming an inmate's appearance to that of the opposite sex. The government asked that was a quote, or else the AP wouldn't have said it. The government asked the High Court to freeze Lambert's order while the lawsuit continues to play out, saying the Bureau of Prisons had determined that sex trait modification surgeries, hormone interventions, and general and social accommodations could no longer be justified as treatment for gender dysphoria. That was a quote, or else they wouldn't have said it. The agency said in 2025 that it was providing hormone therapy to more than 600 inmates. The Bureau doesn't dispute that gender dysphoria can cause several or severe side effects, including depression, anxiety, and suicidal thoughts, Lambert wrote. The Washington-based judge was nominated to the bench by President Ronald Reagan, which I find to be hard to believe. N-divided appeals court panel, should be A-divided appeals court panel, left the order in place. ACLU attorneys for the inmates said the policy is a direct threat to the well-being of transgender people in federal custody and an open violation of their fundamental rights, and withholding necessary gender-affirming health care constitutes cruel and unusual punishment. I don't know that I've said this in a while. And I want to say it directly. The ACLU, you can kiss my ass. Pucker up, pick a cheek, plant your lips on said cheek, and go make that sound, make that kissy sound. That's what I would like the ACLU to do. And if that wasn't enough, they should go back in and do it again. Gab, what do you think? That's probably a good idea, right?
1: Yes, very good idea.
0: I'm telling you, why not make a big kissy sound? What's the problem? Hey, that's what should happen. I don't understand. They think there's a civil right or a constitutional right to have somebody give you hormones you don't need and give you a wig in prison. What are you, stupid? You must be stupid. You must be absolutely stupid. Yet they keep on doing it. And people think the Associated Press is some sort of news outlet. Gender-affirming care. Shut up. It's not really a thing. Gender and sex are synonyms. One is not a social construct. No, it's not. You just are what you are. What about intersex? If they've got it, if they got a Y in their chromosomes, it's a male person. You got to stop. And intersex is a very, very small percentage of the population. But you're telling me if somebody commits a crime, it's generally speaking a man, by the way, commits a crime, is convicted, goes to prison, can get their hair done with a wig, can have surgeries to do this, that, and the other. Most of them don't want that. They just want to house with the women, by the way. And one guy made a bunch of women pregnant in the cell block. I don't know how a woman makes a woman pregnant, but that somehow happened. And you get all the hormones you want? Come on, man, stop. Stop. Just stop now. Because it doesn't make any sense. It's my hope. And by the way, the only reason they said that person was nominated by Ronald Reagan is because Ronald Reagan, as we all know, is a Republican. Other stories that the AP puts out and others put out, when it's somebody making a stupid decision like this, they will not say it's a Bill Clinton nominee, will not say it's a Biden nominee, will not say it's an Obama nominee, because they're always in protection mode. This is a simple question. This is a very, very simple question. I'm in a simple mood today. Some would say I'm always simple. Do you think that you and I should pay for surgeries, for hormones, and for wigs for people who have gender dysphoria in prison? Just if you think that we should, even if you're 100% pro-trans, I would have to think you'd agree with me that we shouldn't be paying for it. Let me know. 888-941-PAGS. 888-941-7247. JoePags.com. Scroll down, click on contact. That entire conversation with Kay about that alleged terror plot that was thwarted in England is over on my YouTube, JoePags.com/YouTube. 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
0: 630 KHOW, Denver's talk station. 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

0: crane surgeries? Would you like to pay for their hormones and maybe a wig? Would you like to do that? Wouldn't that be something? I'm here to say no. I'm against paying for somebody's elective surgery. If you needed a nose job or a deviated septum, if you wanted to get bigger breasts, I would not pay for them for you. Sorry, but because you say you're the opposite gender and because you're in prison, I should? Fill me in on how that works. Mike, Ohio, talk to me.
1: Nah, we shouldn't be paying for that stuff, Joe. We should be paying for a lot less than what we already do. They should be in there working, generating their own revenue to feed themselves, not in there getting sex changes. They're there to be punished.
0: Yes.
1: Not to get sex changes.
0: Mike, I'm with you. I appreciate the call. 888-941-PAGS. 888-941-7247. JoePags.com. Scroll down, click on contact. You're in there to be punished. Now, that's a really, really good angle to go with. Let's just break that down a little bit. You commit the crime. You're convicted by a jury of your peers, allegedly. And then you go to prison. Let's say that people really thought that you really were in the wrong body and that you were the wrong gender, allegedly. Let's say that people really bought that. Let me ask you something very, very simple. Very, very simple. Even if you believed that, and even if society said, yeah, they're probably in the wrong body, would it be a bigger punishment not to give you what you wanted? You really, really want that sex change, that transition, where the hell they're calling it today. You really want it. Maybe don't do any crimes. Because some idiots will do the crime just to get the free operation. You do know that, right? Some idiots will do the crime just to get the free hormones. I mean, you get that, right? These aren't the best people in society. They did something really bad to end up in prison. So going to reward them with the operation they wanted or the hormones that they wanted or the wig that they wanted? You must be high. Mark Saginaw, talk to me.
2: Hey, Joe. First time caller, man.
0: Thanks, brother.
2: Appreciate you.
0: Thank you.
2: Doing a great job.
0: Thank you.
2: It really bothers me to hand out money to anybody that wants something. Whether it's gold teeth or anything that they want to do to their bodies. And why should we or anybody have to pay for that when it's you that wants that change? You know, I have a wife that's going through cancer issues, and I just don't get why I can't get free coverage for that when somebody wants a sex change. It bothers me. I don't know why I got to pay so much insurance coverage for something that, you know, it really does. It pulls at my heart to know that we got to pay for something that nobody deserved, but my wife didn't deserve cancer either, but we still have to pay for it. Where the sex changes and stuff, they don't have to pay for it.
0: Mark, a couple of things. First of all, prayer.

0: in prison. You committed a crime on society. We're going to reward you with this elective surgery. Well, a guy like Mark has to figure out how to scrape his nickels together to make sure his wife gets the proper care. That's just backward, man. That's upside down and backward. There's something completely wrong with that picture. And nothing's changing about it anytime soon. You've got people literally in the ACLU spending a lot of money litigating this, trying to keep allowing people to get, as Mark said, sex change surgeries, which you really can't change your sex, in prison. You're there for a reason. Do your time. Go get a job when you get out and pay for your own molestation or your mutilation. Keep it here. When we come back, Alan Dershowitz, great stuff with him. Don't touch that dial.
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2: ABC News, I'm Stephanie Officer. The district attorney in Tompkins County, New York, is looking closely at an alleged gang rape lawsuit brought against Cornell University and seven members of a campus fraternity. Now, nearly 2 years after the alleged incident, there could be criminal charges. ABC's Aaron Katursky is in Ithaca, New York.
3: Prosecutors in central New York are reopening the investigation into an alleged gang rape at a Cornell University fraternity just days after the accuser filed a civil lawsuit.
4: We will present the case to the grand jury in good faith.
3: The now former student, identified as Jane Doe, alleges seven Chi Phi fraternity brothers forcibly drugged her with ketamine and took turns sexually assaulting her.
2: The Chi Phi chapter remains barred from campus. Ukrainian President Volodymyr Zelensky says at least 9 people were killed. More than 80 were injured Monday in unrelenting airstrikes from Russia. More than 120 drones were used. There have also been reports of more airstrikes in Ukraine early Tuesday. This is ABC News.
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6: 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Now, impact traffic.
8: The drive around the metro area, fairly decent right now. No major issues going on. We did have an accident, I-25 southbound between 84th Avenue and the US 36-270 interchange. That accident has now been cleared. Traffic moving pretty much back to posted speeds there. There are slower speeds, however, I-25 southbound on the ramp to 270 eastbound due to construction and lane closures. With traffic, I'm Jeffrey Dallet.
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0: turned to X and I said, hey, be careful that you're voting for the right people in this midterm election. Then I started talking about Abdul El Sayed, started talking about James Tallarico, and people started calling me a Zionist. It was very strange to me. I'm glad I have this man on today. It's Alan Dershowitz, of course, incredible professor, incredible attorney. New book out called Why I Quit the Dems, and you should, and so should you. Alan, first of all, good to see you. How are you?
1: Well, good. I'm a very proud Zionist, and I think you should be, too. Being a Zionist means nothing more than believing that Israel has the right to exist as the nation state of the Jewish people, just like New Zealand has the right to exist.
0: Yes.
1: And other countries are started by European colonialists have a right to exist. Certainly the Jewish state has the right to exist. So I'm a proud Zionist.
0: The reason I bring it up is not because I'm confused about whether I'm a Zionist or not. I am. Of course, Israel has the right to exist in that little sliver of land, you know, where it's surrounded by 22 Muslim countries. There are 57 Muslim countries, including the Palestinian state, Jordan, that are in this world. You can't have one Jewish state. But the reason why I bring it up is you're way smarter than I. Why does somebody think that's a pejorative? Why do they think I'm going to say, oh, my God, don't call me that. Let me stop supporting Israel. I don't get it.
1: Well, I think Zionist has become a dirty word among the hard left. One of the reasons I quit the Democratic Party is because today, to be a Zionist, you can't win a Democratic primary. You have to be an anti-Zionist. You have to be anti-American. You have to be anti-decency to win a Democratic primary. If you want to win a Democratic primary, support Hamas, support Iran, support El Sayed, support Hassan Piker, support Mamdani, and then you'll win the election. But if you support America, if you support Israel, you're not going to win a Democratic primary. That's the sad reality today.
0: This book is out tomorrow, Why I Quit the Dems, and so should you. The subtitle is Confessions of a Reluctant Republican. I've been interviewing you for a long time, even when you were still a Democrat, and you've always had very common sense values, Western civilization matters to you. You and I disagree on a couple of topics, but so what? We're allowed to. What happened to the Democrat Party, do you think? Because for some reason, the El Sayeds and the Hassan Pikers and the Mamdanis and all these guys, they were able to infiltrate and take it really off the reservation. How did that happen?
1: Same reason that Cuba was turned over to Castro and the Soviet Union was turned over to Stalin and Germany was turned over to Hitler. Young people created the Nazi Party. Young people created Stalin. Young people created Pol Pot. Young people created Castro. College students, well-educated young people, have caused so much disruption and death and horror in this world that I'm beginning to reverse what I heard as a young kid. Don't trust anybody under 30. People I trust under 30, but young people and the combination of young people, the social media, and the lack of courage among university administrators and professors have turned young people into the enemies of America.
0: Did we allow this to happen through we're forced to pay, it's compulsory. I've got to pay for public schools, Alan. And for some reason, the public schools are the ones that are indoctrinating the kids. Have we been blind to that? Did we just say, hey, they'll educate them for 7 or 8 hours, then we'll get them home for dinner?
1: No, I mean, Karl Marx put it very well in the middle of the 19th century, you know, give me your child until the age of 9, and you can have him after that. What we're seeing is teachers' unions, teachers, radical people on the left are controlling our education system, our social media, and are turning young people into haters of America, haters of Judeo-Christian heritage, and haters of everything decent. And this is not going to improve. This is going to get worse, because if you want to see what a country will look like in 20 years, look at its young people, look at its college students. And you'll see what this country will look at in 20 years unless we can reverse it.
0: Dersh.substack.com. Go and follow him there at Alan Dersh over on X. The book is called Why I Quit the Dems and So Should You. It is available tomorrow. Do you have a copy? Let's show that. There you go.
1: But, you know, it's not available so easily. You cannot find this book in your local bookstore. Local bookstores today do not carry books that are anti-Democrat. You have to go on Amazon to get this book. Bookstores are part of the problem. They are filtering and censoring what Americans can buy. So if you go to your local bookstore and try to buy this book, even though I was the number one New York Times bestseller when I wrote Chutzpah, you cannot find this book in your local bookstore. You have to get it online. That's part of the problem. You can't find it in your university bookstore. You can't find it in many, many places online. That's what's going on with censorship of different ideas today. The left doesn't want you to hear my ideas.
0: And the left doesn't want to hear that that Ed Sheeran has the ability to kick somebody off of a tour, Macklemore, for yelling free Palestine, free Palestine. I don't think the guy knows what Palestine is. He's going to do a free Palestine tour now. But guess what? He's not going to go to Gaza and have a concert, that's for sure. So when it comes to censorship like that, where you've got to cancel Alan Dershowitz, you've got to cancel Ed Sheeran, you've got to cancel me if we dare say what's true, what's by our values. But yet the other side can do anything they want. I just saw something on X before we started this, Professor. And it was a picture of a woman who's going to be nominated, she's going to be getting an award for Teacher of the Year. All tatted up. Okay, whatever. You want to have tattoos, whatever. You're allowed to. You don't have to be a teacher with tattoos. But in her room is a gigantic Black Lives Matter flag and a gigantic trans flag. What is that? So she won't be canceled. She'd be celebrated. But you and I saying what we just said might be out of the public square. How did we get here in America?
1: Well, take the New York Public Library. The New York Public Library last week sponsored a speaker who was virulently anti-American, virulently anti-Semitic, and then the moderator, who was moderating his event, was another anti-Semitic, anti-American person. I can't speak at the New York Public Library. I pay for it, you pay for it, but the New York Public Library will not have me as a speaker. The public library in Chilmark, Massachusetts, where I've been living for 55 years, will not have me as a speaker. They will have any left winger, any Black Lives Matter, any trans supporter. Yes, but you can't have somebody like me because I'm no longer a Democrat, and therefore I'm not kosher when it comes to public libraries. Public libraries today have become part of the problem, not part of the solution. You know, public libraries are supposed to be neutral and fair and objective. They're anything but that today.
0: Why I Quit the Dems and So Should You, Confessions of a Reluctant Republican. It's Professor Alan Dershowitz. Go to @AlanDershover on X. I live about an hour south of the University of Texas at Austin. I'm in the San Antonio area. Hassan Piker either just spoke there or is about to. Could you go and speak there?
1: No, they would never allow me to speak there. Today, almost no American university would have me as a speaker. 20 years ago, I was the most popular speaker, and people wanted me all over. But that's when I was a Democrat. Today, yeah. When I'm a Republican, no, the University of Texas won't have me. Harvard won't have me. Harvard, where I was a teacher and still am an America's professor for 60 years, will not allow me to speak. And that's true of many, many American universities.
0: It is Professor Alan Dershowitz. Go and get this book. It's called Why Quit the Dems and So Should You. I want to pick your brain a little bit about the Constitution. Is it constitutionally allowable for somebody to be an avowed communist and hold an office in this country? I think I know the answer is yes, but then my second question would be why? So is that allowable? Can you be Mamdani? And instead of saying DSA, he says, listen, I'm a communist and I'm the mayor of New York. Is that okay?
1: Well, you know, for years there were statutes prohibiting communists from holding certain offices, and the Supreme Court held that you are protected unless you advocate the overthrow of the government immediately by force and violence. So there are restrictions, but they wouldn't apply to somebody like Mamdani. He can hold office, and the answer to that is to vote against him. But what we're seeing is more and more young people voting for him. You cannot win a Democratic primary in New York City unless you're overtly anti-American. Take for example, there were two guys running, both Jewish, both liberal, in New York, but one of them was a moderate, Goldman. And he lost to the extreme leftist, socialist, anti-Israel, anti-American, only because the voters wanted to vote for somebody who was against America. And we're seeing that in cities like New York. We're seeing that in cities like Los Angeles. The mayor of Los Angeles, according to recent polls, will now be a radical socialist rather than a moderate. And we're seeing that all over the country. And it's a very dangerous trend that portends a dangerous future for America, particularly in large cities.
0: You and I believe in the First Amendment, I think almost absolutely. Of course, there can be a few restrictions, but we believe in it almost absolutely. I'm able to do this every day because of my First Amendment rights, so are you. That said, Abdul Rahman Muhammad El-Sayed in Michigan, who's running for U.S. Senate against the guy, Mike Rogers, who was in the military, who was in the FBI. He's a guy who's used to be a representative. Syed is winning. El-Sayed's winning right now. And he literally campaigned with the guy we just talked about, who said he wanted to F the Constitution. He wanted to burn the Constitution. He thought America deserved 9/11. America, there's hell to pay because of what we've allegedly done in the Middle East. This Hassan Piker guy. Again, we believe that Piker has the ability to say that, and I think that your answer is going to be, don't vote for El-Sayed. But, Professor, half the people right now look like they might vote for El-Sayed. Again, you're campaigning with a guy who hates the country. Is there no provision that says you can't campaign and win if your objective is to get rid of the Constitution?
1: No, you can get rid of the Constitution by legitimate means. But remember, this Hassan Piker guy, he doesn't have the courage to look in the eye the orphan or the widow of a brave fireman who was killed in 9/11 and say, it was your fault. You deserved it. You deserve to die. Your father deserved to die in 9/11 because of what America did. If Americans would only realize who Hassan Piker was and who El-Sayed is for supporting Piker, I don't think decent people would vote for him. But decent people are being fooled by the media, and young, foolish people who don't really care about the future of America are buying into this anti-American and anti-Semitic nonsense. Look, I think today anti-Semitism is the greatest danger of an ism in the world today, more than sexism, more than racism, more than homophobia, more than trans hatred. Why? Because all those others are going in the right direction, whereas anti-Semitism, the hatred of Jews, is going in the wrong direction. It's increasing. It's becoming legitimate. You get people running for office, blaming everything on AIPAC, blaming everything on Israel, blaming everything on Zionists, and in some instances, blaming everything on Jews. It's the greatest hatred in the world today. And whether you're Jewish or whether you're pro-Israel or not, you want to be prioritizing the fight against anti-Semitism and anti-Zionism, because that's the most dangerous hatred in the world today.
0: Professor, you and I talked about this before. Changing the hearts and minds in Gaza is almost undoable. I get it. West Bank, probably, actually, Judea and Samaria, I'm not going to call it the West Bank, almost impossible. But we've got people here, to the tune of millions, I think, that are also anti-Semitic, or at least, at the very least, anti-Israel, which I think are synonyms. How do you change the heart and minds here? They were able to be indoctrinated in college or in high school. Can we un-indoctrinate them? Can we convince them that what they've been told was true just isn't?
1: I hope so. I mean, for example, Palestinians were offered a state in 1937, 1938. Between 1948 and 1967, they could have had a state. They weren't occupied by Israel. They've had every opportunity. They don't want a state. They just don't want there to be Jews living in the Middle East. Palestine will be free, free of Jews, from the river to the sea. People are chanting this. We're not realizing that what they're chanting is what the Nazis chanted in 1932. I'm not saying 1937, but I am saying 1932. And these young people are essentially mimicking what the Nazis did and what the communists did in the 1930s. And they're bringing it to America, and they're bringing it to America against, you know, Jews and Zionists and Christian Zionists and those who support Judeo-Christian values, and they're being applauded for it by their university professors and by their deans and by the presidents of universities who don't have the courage. They know it's wrong, but they don't have the courage to stand up against it.
0: Yeah, there's a faction of people out there, and it's Professor Alan Dershowitz. Get the book called Why I Quit the Dems, and So Should You, Confessions of a Reluctant Republican. There is a faction out there that really thinks there was a Palestine with a president or a prime minister or a monarch, and that Palestine existed since the Philistines were there, and somehow the evil Jews came in and just stole it all because Great Britain was afraid of the Jews. Of course, none of that happened. There was never a Palestine. In fact, ancestrally, there is no relation, blood relation, to the Philistines. Very, very different people, the Philistines and the Palestinians. Golda Meir called herself a Palestinian in the 1930s or whatever. All the Jews did. The Jews and Arabs and everybody else were all Palestinian because of the region where they were, but it was never a place that had a leadership, a government. It was a territory that changed hands depending on who won the war. So if you just tell them that simple fact, they'll maybe understand that what they're fighting for doesn't make sense. The problem is what you said earlier. Let me go back to what you said earlier. They won't let you on campus. They won't let you tell people that. They won't tell them to listen to PAGS and maybe he'll explain it to you. Go ahead.
1: Yeah, they won't, for example, allow me to explain that Israel has at least as great a right to exist as New Zealand. New Zealand was occupied by colonialist Brits who had no association with the land.
0: Right.
1: They killed the Maoris, took over their land, and now everybody says New Zealand has the right to exist. Jews, on the other hand, lived in what is now called Israel for 3,500 years. And even when they took a poll in 1933, there were more Jews living in Jerusalem than Muslims. So, you know, the Jewish claim to what is now Israel is historic, it's geographic, it's ethnic, it's in every possible way. And yet the majority of kids on college campuses today think that Israel is a colonialist, genocidal state. Nothing could be further from the truth. The man who's the head of the West Point War College on issues of terrorism has said that no country in history has ever done more to protect civilians in fighting against terrorism than Israel. And yet you hear genocide. Israel is feeding the Gazans, inoculating them, taking their children to hospitals. The birth rate is increased. It's the exact opposite of genocide. And yet people believe this total inversion of truth. And that's what happened in Nazi Germany. Goebbels said, just repeat lies often enough and people will believe it. You say genocide often enough and people will believe it. And these idiots from Hollywood, many of them Jewish, repeat all these lies. And they, you know, that's become the common mantra in Hollywood and in so many other parts of the American media and cultural centers. And yet they're all untrue. And
0: Professor Alan Dershowitz, there's a lot more about twice as much more. By the way, you don't have to love Israel if you don't want to, but the idea that you won't even educate yourself on the region and the ancestral history of that place does bother me a little bit. Go check that out on YouTube. I'll put it up tomorrow. We're back after this.
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0: Up and running over on YouTube. 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
29: ABC News, I'm Stephanie Officer. The district attorney in Tompkins County, New York, is looking closely at an alleged gang rape lawsuit brought against Cornell University and seven members of a campus fraternity. Now, nearly 2 years after the alleged incident, there could be criminal charges. ABC's Aaron Katursky is in Ithaca, New York.
30: Prosecutors in central New York are reopening the investigation into an alleged gang rape at a Cornell University fraternity just days after the accuser filed a civil lawsuit.
31: We will present the case to the grand jury in good faith.
30: The now former student, identified as Jane Doe, alleges seven Chi Phi fraternity brothers forcibly drugged her with ketamine and took turns sexually assaulting her.
29: The Chi Phi chapter remains barred from campus. Ukrainian President Volodymyr Zelensky says at least nine people were killed, more than 80 were injured Monday in unrelenting airstrikes from Russia. More than 120 drones were used. There have also been reports of more airstrikes in Ukraine early Tuesday. This is ABC News. Travel experts say those going away for Thanksgiving should book their trip before Halloween.
32: Online booking site Hopper says the domestic round-trip fare for Thanksgiving is around $402, up 31% from last year. Book a hotel, and you can expect to pay $170 per night. Surging jet fuel prices are a major driver, but so is dwindling competition. This will be the first holiday travel season without Spirit Airlines, which ceased operations in May. It served only 73 markets, but exerted some pressure on the major airlines to reduce their fares. Jim Ryan, ABC News.
29: FBI co-deputy director Andrew Bailey is resigning from the bureau to spend time with his family in Missouri. For those who need a timeline check, music is a world within Stevie Wonder is celebrating the 50th anniversary of Songs in the Key of Life, so he's releasing a four-song EP featuring previously unreleased recordings from the album's sessions, including It's Easier and My Life Story of Love. I'm Stephanie Officer, ABC News.
33: Douglas County is adopting a long-term water plan designed to protect the resource through 2050. Water Commission Chair Don Langley says the plan includes multiple recommendations.
34: Potable water reuse is really big. It's really useful. A lot of commitment to that. And then renewable water development and continued investment.
33: He says the county also working to expand its renewable water supply. The Broncos came back from a 16-point halftime deficit to beat the Rams 30-26 last night. The turning point, a controversial late pass interference call that erased a possible interception and gave the Broncos another chance to try to take the lead. Coach Sean Payton.
35: The longer you get in this thing, the less you discuss penalties. You just got to go out and play. I've yet to see one get changed either way. And you hope that when the game's over with, the season's over with, you're on the positive side of the ledger.
33: The Broncos improved to 2-1, and their difficult early season schedule continues as they play the undefeated 49ers in Santa Clara on Sunday. That's the latest. I'm Chad Bauer.
36: Now, impact traffic.
37: Smooth drive around the metro area currently. No major issues. We did have an off-highway issue. Federal and 64th Avenue. There was an accident there. Actually, the road was closed there for a little while. It has now been reopened, but there's still some residual slowing in that area. So again, Federal and 8th and 64th Avenue. Some slower speeds due to an earlier accident. Other than that, we're looking fairly decent with traffic. I'm Jeffrey Dalle.
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26: This is Lee Habib, and this is Our American Stories, the show where America is the star and the American people. Coming from the city where the West begins, Fort Worth, Texas. Up next, the story of a brand, an enduring icon of the American West. We're, of course, talking about Stetson. Here to tell the story of the most iconic headwear brand in America is my daughter, Reagan. Let's get into the story.
28: In 1830, in the small town of Orange, New Jersey, a child was born who would go on to create an iconic symbol of the American West. John B. Stetson was one of 12 children born to Stephen and Susan Batterson Stetson. His father was a hat maker by trade, and though young John had no intention of following in his footsteps, life had other plans. In his early 20s, tragedy struck. John contracted tuberculosis, then known as consumption, a disease that left many with little hope for survival. His doctors advised he seek the open air of the West, so John set out in search of health and fortune, hoping to strike it rich in the gold rush. But it wasn't gold that he would find. As he traveled across the unforgiving plains, John found himself exposed to the elements, cold wind, snow, and rain. There was a clear need for a garment that would protect against the elements. That's when inspiration struck. John tapped into the knowledge of his youth and began using rabbit fur to create waterproof fabric, first making blankets, then hats with wide brims and tall crowns. The hats were designed to keep their wearers warm, dry, and shielded from the elements. The demand for these durable, practical hats was immediate. It is said that Stetson's business empire began when a mule driver offered John $5 for his hat, marking the first of many sales to come. In 1865, Stetson returned east to Philadelphia with a new vision: start a hat company of his own. With only a few tools and $60 he borrowed from his sister, Stetson set up shop in a one-room operation on the northeast corner of 7th and Callow Hill Streets. From those humble beginnings, Stetson's talent for innovation and quality quickly caught the eye of the growing American market. He wasn't just making his hats, he was building a brand. See, Stetson had a mind for marketing and knew that by harnessing the power of the railroad and the telegram, he could expand his reach from local to national markets. He sent his hats to dealers in the Southwest, hoping they would place orders, and they did. Every dealer he sent a sample to placed an order of 12 hats at $5 to $30 a pop. Stetson's ingenuity didn't stop with his product. In 1869, he had a novel idea that would revolutionize his business model, using traveling salesmen to expand his reach. This allowed him to push beyond local markets and connect directly with customers across the country, fueling demand for his high-quality hats. These salesmen brought Stetson hats to the farthest corners of America, driving the need for more production space. Stetson made another bold decision: to move his factory to a quieter, more expansive area in the northeast part of Philadelphia. This gave him the space he needed to expand. Eventually, that land would hold 5- and 6-story buildings, housing some of the most sophisticated manufacturing equipment of the era, and even a hospital for his workers and their families. Stetson's business philosophy was guided by a simple principle: do good work at fair prices. But it wasn't just about selling a quality product. It was about creating a workplace and community that reflected his deep sense of fairness and care. His factory was unlike most of its time. Built from brick, it had automatic sprinkler systems, fire extinguishers on every floor, and other safety devices to protect the workers, a rarity in an era when industrial accidents were commonplace. By 1889, Stetson had become a household name. His hats were now seen on the heads of legends like Buffalo Bill, Annie Oakley, and Will Rogers. The Boss of the Plains, Stetson's signature hat, inspired by the sombreros worn by the Mexican vaqueros he observed during his time out west, became the hallmark of rugged Western masculinity. Made from strong, waterproof beaver felt, it could withstand the brutal weather of the plains and even be used to carry water to a cowboy's horse. That same year, Stetson's vision was recognized on the world stage when he won Best Hat at Paris Exposition. The Stetson was no longer just for cowboys. It was a symbol of success, craftsmanship, and adventure. By the turn of the century, Stetson had turned his small factory into the largest hat manufacturer in the world, producing over 2 million hats each year for everyone from the hardworking ranchers to U.S. presidents. In 1906, at the age of 75, Stetson died of old age at his home in DeLand, Florida. But the death of the man behind the brand would not stop his legacy from living on and reaching new heights. During World War I, the Stetson Hat Company paused hat production to support the war effort, making parachutes and safety belts. And their patriotic slogan, "Keep it under your Stetson," became a call for vigilance in anti-espionage campaigns during wartime. After the war, production began again, and Hollywood began to further cement the Stetson hat as a symbol of the American West. Actors like Gene Autry, Roy Rogers, and James Dean made the Stetson part of their iconic look, bringing the cowboy hat into popular culture. The 1960s marked a cultural shift as younger generations rejected the conventions of the past. The hat craze began to wane, and Stetson's fortunes dipped as new fashion trends took hold. Yet even as the world changed, the Stetson brand remained a symbol of the American West. Just as quickly as it had faded, the cowboy hat made a triumphant return, with films like Urban Cowboy, Indiana Jones, and Clint Eastwood's Unforgiven. The Stetson was back in fashion. Today, Stetson hats continue to be made with the same attention to detail, craftsmanship, and ruggedness that John B. Stetson envisioned more than a century ago. From the plains of the West to the streets of New York, a Stetson is more than just a hat. It's a statement. It's a symbol of the American West, of hard work, adventure, and resilience. And just like the men and women who wear it, the Stetson hat will continue to stand the test of time.
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26: This is Our American Stories, and we tell stories about everything here on this show. And our next story comes to us from a man who's simply known as the History Guy. His videos are watched by hundreds of thousands of people of all ages on YouTube. The History Guy is also heard here at Our American Stories. Here's the History Guy with the story of toilet paper.
17: For much of history in many societies, wiping was done with things that were commonly available and disposable. Grass, leaves, moss, straw, even snow. And while in some ways it seems a puerile discussion, actually it tells us something about culture. The Romans used a tool called a xylospongium, which was essentially a bit of a sponge on a stick. Wealthy Romans might have their own personal xylospongium, but for the most part they were communally used, based on latrines which might accommodate 10 to 20 patrons at a time. The sponge would be rinsed in a mixture of water, salt, and vinegar. Sponges would have been breeding grounds for bacteria, and some historians suggest they served to spread infectious disease. And the items used for this purpose certainly depended upon wealth and social class, with one startling example being the position of groom of the stool, which served the English monarchs from at least the 15th century all the way up to the 20th century. The purpose of the position was to have a servant who was responsible for helping the king while he was doing his business. And the first known person to have the position then called yeoman of the stool was one William Grimsby in 1455. It's not really clear if the person was directly responsible for wiping the king's backside, but one of their responsibilities was to make sure that there was blanket, cotton, or linen to wipe the nether end. While the position would seem to be one of the less savory, in fact, it became a highly prized position. The groom of the stool, referring to the king's close stool, which was black velvet and fringed with silk, with two pewter basins and four broad yards of tawny cloth, was one of a few attendants who shared true private time and able to speak intimately with the king. Although not a member of the Privy Council, the groom was often more privy to the king's private thoughts than the king's closest advisors. In fact, the groom of the stool would often have so much access to the king's private thoughts that other courtiers were afraid of them for the secrets they held. Over time, the position expanded to include control of the affairs of the king's inner rooms, including making sure the king was well-dressed. The position included perks like being given the king's old clothes and furnishings. People would petition the groom to advocate on their behalf so that he could use his private time with the king to help someone gain a prized position. The position gained such broad responsibilities and prestige that it was often held by persons of high nobility. The position continued through the Hanoverian kings, but was in abeyance under Victoria and finally eliminated by her son, Edward VII, in 1901. Not surprisingly, the first culture to use paper for their bathroom needs was the Chinese, where paper was invented, perhaps as early as the 8th century BC. In general, most people would have used leftover scraps of paper, but paper specifically for use in the toilet was being mass-produced in China as early as the 14th century, although that might have been largely reserved to the wealthy and much of it used by the emperor's court. Paper didn't make it to Europe until the 11th century. The process was done by hand, pressing fibers on a screen mold. But Johann Gutenberg's invention of the movable type printing press around 1440 caused a printing revolution in Europe and greatly increased demand for paper, and papermaking became an industry. While people were likely using paper scraps in the bathroom in Europe as soon as paper reached the continent, in practice paper was expensive and would hardly have been used for such purpose. There were, however, exceptions. 16th century English churchman John Bale mourned that books dispersed from the dissolution of the monasteries by Henry VIII were being purchased by nobles to rub their booties. Still, paper was rare enough in the 18th century that it was not the most common tool for the job. In colonial America, despite the availability of printed materials, corn cobs were most commonly used for bathroom duty. It wasn't until the end of the 18th century, the first patent was in France in 1799, that papermaking machines using continuous rollers were invented. The new process was far cheaper and faster, and printing and paper products proliferated. By the early part of the 19th century, people in Europe and America were most commonly using scrap paper in their bathrooms. Using a bit of newspaper or catalog makes sense. The paper was essentially free and offered reading material for that private time as well. The hole that is traditionally drilled in the corner of the old farmer's almanac was reportedly to allow the book to be hung by a hook in the outhouse. Joseph Gaietti is generally credited with producing the first commercially marketed toilet paper in 1857. Gaietti's paper was called therapeutic paper and was sold in single sheets at the cost of 1,000 sheets for a dollar. His paper was claimed to have medical benefits, especially as treatment for hemorrhoids. Ads at the time suggested that ink papers were toxic when used on sensitive parts. Oddly, Gaietti's papers were each watermarked, J.C. Gaietti, New York. Gaietti's product was one of the few sold at the time and continued to be sold into the 20th century, but the product had limited success. It was a prudish age, and Americans were embarrassed to buy a product meant for their behinds. And many could not afford to or see the value in paying for paper when so much of it, for example, the Sears and Roebuck catalog, was free. Developments such as patenting processes to sell paper on a roll with perforated sheets still struggled commercially because in Victorian times the use of the paper was, well, unmentionable. But another new technology was about to change that. In 1829, the Tremont House Hotel in Boston became the first hotel in America to use indoor plumbing. As cities developed municipal water systems, slowly technology for the water closet improved. Early in the 19th century, American manufacturers were behind those of Britain, and most equipment for water closets was imported. But by the end of the century, American manufacturers were producing better products, and more upscale homes featured indoor water closets. New Yorkers Clarence and Edward Scott founded Scott Paper in 1879 in Philadelphia. They didn't make paper, nor did they sell directly to consumers. Instead, they bought paper in bulk and marketed rolls of perforated toilet paper through third parties, such as hotels and drugstores. That avoided the sensitivity of the subject, and the paper became seen as a special amenity of fancy hotels that featured indoor water closets, or as a healthy and hygienic product sold at drugstores. Their marketing system worked, and they eventually packaged their paper for more than 2,000 brands. But as more and more homes were being equipped with indoor bathrooms, newspapers and catalogs seemed less appropriate and would clog the pipes. At the same time, people wanted to buy brands that they'd seen at upscale hotels. In 1902, the Scott Company purchased the trademark to their most popular third-party seller, Waldorf Bathroom Tissue, and began marketing it to consumers directly under the Scott brand. For the first time, the company started manufacturing its own paper. Again, the product was successful, although still marketed as a health product whose packaging did not mention the product's unmentionable function. The company quickly became the world's largest manufacturer of the product. As indoor plumbing became more common in the United States and Europe, the product slowly became indispensable. But there were developments in both marketing and manufacturing. In 1928, the brand Charmin, a play on the word charming, began packaging the product using feminine-looking designs, appealing to homemakers and creating an image of softness and femininity. The shift once again helped to remove stigma from marketing it. As late as 1935, the Quilted Northern brand advertised that their paper was splinter-free, which may have been more of a marketing strategy than a different paper process, but emphasized that the product was about comfort as well as hygiene. Later, things like Multi-Ply Tissue and scented brands broadened and differentiated the market further. Still, it took a long time for the unmentionable to become mentionable. It wasn't until the 1970s that television networks in the U.S. allowed advertising under the name toilet paper, rather than the less descriptive name, bathroom tissue. Today, toilet paper is big business. More than 7 billion rolls are sold in the United States annually, although for some 70% of the world, toilet paper is still not the primary way that they deal with their bathroom business. It's become such a part of culture in America that a character in a Charmin ad campaign called Mr. Whipple, a store manager who extorted customers to please don't squeeze the Charmin, ran for nearly 60 years. A 1978 TV Guide survey found that Mr. Whipple was the third most recognized man in America behind former President Richard Nixon and evangelist Billy Graham. And if that's true, it means that in 1978, Mr. Whipple was more widely recognized in America than then-President Jimmy Carter. I can't explain why people are panic buying toilet paper today. I'll leave current events up to other people, but it does seem ironic that we're rushing out to buy toilet paper when just 100 years ago, Americans couldn't even figure out why they needed the product when there was so much free paper available. But one of the most common solutions is no longer available to us. According to the Sears Archive, due to changes in retailing trends, Sears stopped producing its general catalog in 1993.
26: And you've been listening to The History Guy, and you can find all of his work on YouTube. Just put in The History Guy, and you'll find his YouTube channel. And a special thanks to him for allowing us to share his storytelling with us. And we love telling stories about history. But again, these innovations, well, they make life better for us, and free enterprise does it, and inventors do it. The story of toilet paper, here on Our American Stories. 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
4: Stephanie Officer. The war with Iran now entering month 8. President Trump still says it will end soon while rejecting a deal Iran offered to reopen the Strait of Hormuz. APC's Andrew Dimbert.
5: President Trump says he expects more talks with Iran this week, but he's also leaving open the possibility that the U.S. could resume bombing. Iran's foreign minister says they are prepared for whatever outcome. Today, a U.S. official confirming 8 Marines were recently injured in an Iranian attack on a ship in the Strait of Hormuz. The official saying the injuries were not significant.
4: Pope Leo says warnings about the threats AI poses to humanity should be taken seriously and aren't fake news. The pontiff says governments and tech leaders need to work together on creating safeguards. He also criticized NVIDIA CEO Jensen Huang, who just announced a new program to prevent AI systems from hacking.
6: He's the same one, however, that says there should be no limits placed and no government regulation, et cetera, et cetera. This is a problem that I think we need to sit down and talk about.
4: This is a
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9: This is Our American Stories, and our next story is about a man named Bruce Wang. He's Chinese-born, a college student in Texas, and he learned a Southern accent by watching, of all things, Duck Dynasty, and got a job as a cowboy on a ranch. As you're about to hear, Bruce may be Chinese-born, but he's all American. Here's Bruce Wang to tell his story.
10: Hi, friends and partners. It's been my great honor to be invited by Mr. Greg Engler to be on the show and talk about my experience here in America. My name is Shibo Wang, but also go with Bruce. When school is on, I am a graduate student at Texas Tech University. But when there's no school, I am a feedlot cowboy. As some of y'all may not expect, that I am actually from China, and it's kind of rare to see an Asian cowboy across the country. Well, if you come to West Texas, if you see one, that might be me. I am from Kunming, Yunnan, Southwest China, and the city where I came from has the nickname of the City of Eternal Spring, meaning that the weather in my hometown is always like spring all year round. So in a sense, I was a southerner in China, then I came to the States and became a southerner again. But this transformation was not as smooth as some people might assume, because no matter where you live, life is not always easy. About 8 years ago, I said goodbye to my parents, got on an airplane, and then came here to the States and set my foot on soil of America. The very first state that I went to for college was the state of Oklahoma. And we got on this minivan from the airport, and the driver just took us to the campus. And I know on the map it said Oklahoma City. So I've been sitting in that minivan for a long time, and all I saw was just flatness and houses that were separated from each other as if they did not have business with each other, which is kind of shocking to me. But what really made me uncomfortable

0: at least in the state of Oklahoma, was when it came down to food. For 1.5 years, I put chocolate pudding on my pizza and my burgers. The reason was I just couldn't get used to the taste of American food for that period of time. But whatever I did, I found a way to compromise so I could eat burgers and go to school at the same time. The state of Oklahoma was very welcoming to foreign students like me. Local people were really friendly, and I didn't feel the need to integrate much at that point because I had a lot of friends from other countries, other continents, and I was fine at that time. After the second year of me being in college, one day my mom called and said, "Well, son, you need to transfer to a bigger university with a better engineering program." Well, I thought to myself, well, I've been here for more than 2 years and I had some fun, and it won't hurt to go to other parts of the United States and just see the rest of this country. So I agreed. Initially, I was planning to transfer to the University of Wyoming. However, my mentor at the time called me. Back in the old days, he and his wife both worked at the university where I went to school for in Oklahoma. But then his wife came to Texas for her PhD program, so he followed her. Then he called me and tried to convince me to come down to Texas. I said, no way, because in my mind, and upon all my understanding of all the stereotypes of Texas, this is one of the least places I would ever want to come. But eventually, I thought about it and reflected upon my experiences with so-called racism in America. Then eventually came to the conclusion that the most important determining factor of my happiness is me, not someone else. So once that thought kicked in, I decided to say, you know what? Why can't I just give Texas a try? When my mentor came to Oklahoma, we loaded up my stuff, and we were on our way to Texas. Unfortunately, when I got to Texas, things had a downturn. There were more churches. It was a bigger campus, which made it more difficult to make friends. And after the first semester, since I transferred school to Texas, I decided to drop out. Because coming to a bigger university with a better engineering program made me realize I had zero interest for being an engineer. And I just did not see any point for continuing my higher education. So my mentor asked me to go to his office at the International Cultural Center. And I sat there. He basically lectured me in a mildly loud Southern accent. For some strange reason, I decided to stay in college and just to finish. So at that point, I was no longer an engineering student. I switched my major to interdisciplinary studies, which contained 3 minors instead of a major. And during that summer, my appendix was about to burst, so I had to go to the hospital and have a surgery. And during my stay at the hospital, I had some rare opportunities to just completely be surrounded by quietness. I couldn't move much in my bed. I would watch TV from time to time. But there was this one day when it was about to rain outside, I saw clouds getting thicker and thicker, and then raindrops started to tap on my window. Everything else was just quiet. And that was the moment I thought about how wrongly I judged myself, how wrongly I judged a society that I didn't even know. And in what other way can I further learn about this society by integrating myself into it? The semester after that summer, I went to a rodeo, and that was life-changing. The things that changed me was not necessarily the events that were going on during the rodeo, but all the people and animals that were part of the show. There was country music playing in the background, and the host had a very thick yet authentic West Texan accent. I remember seeing this little boy, probably only 7 or 8 years old, with a cowboy hat on, and he was in charge of that gate, which controlled the movement of all the other cattle, which were at least 5 or 6 times his body size. Yet he was calm and professional. And for all the participants with their animals, I was amazed by the relationships that were formed between two-legged creatures and four-legged creatures. Roughly about a month after the rodeo, I got my first pair of cowboy boots and my cowboy hat. And when I put that hat on, I couldn't remember how much regret that just went through my body. I thought hard about how dumb I was for not embracing this culture earlier and wasted so much time on things that were not important. So from that point on, my integration to this region of the southern parts of the United States started.
1: 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And when we come back, we're going to hear more from Bruce. This remarkable American story. By the way, there aren't many American Chinese, but there are a whole lot of Chinese Americans. With that thought, we continue this story, Bruce Wang's story, an immigrant song as good as we've ever heard, here on Our American Stories. 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
1: And we continue here on Our American Stories with the story of Bruce Wang. And this is an all-American immigration story, if ever we've had one. Now let's return to Bruce Wang and his story.
0: I believe one of the most important things that a person can ever do to integrate him or herself into a community is to talk like the community. So initially I thought it would be funny to be an Asian person with a Southern accent. I made some jokes by speaking with a Southern accent in front of my classmates and everybody laughed. I thought it was fun. So I started to look for more materials to enhance my ability to speak like a Southerner. But what I found during this process of learning, the more I learned, the more of an affection I developed for Southern accents. And even though before I was able to communicate with people in the English language, by learning the accent would open up new windows for me to look at America. One of the first learning materials that I used was a video on YouTube of Jeff Foxworthy.
18: But as kind of a spokesman for this portion of the population, I got to thinking, you know, it has reached the point where we do need a few redneck fashion tips. If you've mastered the art of putting on makeup with your non-smoking hand while driving with your knee.
0: Then I did more research on how people talk in the state of Georgia. Then eventually I found that the residents around the Appalachian Mountain area have the type of accents that melted my heart most of the time. What I further learned was that the region was devastated by poverty for decades, and there were people in poverty that I would never imagine that I would see in America, but it was real. Learning about how people suffer in that region really made me connect with the accents better. Why? Because if you think about it, all the good old classical literatures, what they reveal is suffering from people, regardless of culture and regardless of a country. People's suffering made me resonate more with them because there are things that were very similar between the Appalachian Mountain region and my home province. Where I came from, we were surrounded by mountains, and in a sense, we are the urbanized hillbillies in China. And typically, we're about 10 or 20 years behind the most developed area in China. And based on what I learned about the Appalachian Mountain region, those people's suffering made me resonate more with them and also made Southern accents dear to me. And that was the point I decided to further master the accent. And somewhere down the line, this show came into my attention, Duck Dynasty. On the surface, it may seem like that the show was about a bunch of rednecks shooting ducks, but what really goes deeper, the show touches about Christianity, about family, and a unity of a community, which I believe are great values that are echoed among many other countries, including China. Again, I could resonate with people in the show, and which excavated more passion out of me to learn the accent. Throughout this journey of learning the accent, I laid my eyes on things that I would never look at if I kept a judgmental attitude towards the American society and would never found comfort in knowing, listening, and speaking another accent that is so native yet important to some of the forgotten regions of America. Even though I was fascinated by how all the rednecks lived in Duck Dynasty, I didn't realize, for me as a foreigner, it would be hard to put my hands on a firearm and shoot ducks. So I started to think of other ways that I could do to further southernize myself by integrating myself not only linguistically, but economically. And it's not too hard to notice there are a lot of cattle here in West Texas, and cowboys, at least according to Hollywood, is one of the most iconic images of America, and to some degree, the southern parts of America too. So I decided to try and get into the cattle industry. At first, what I did was just to drive up to some ranch or feed yard and have some conversations with people who are in the beef cattle industry. And all I did was just chatting with them. I took some pictures of cattle and made some of my videos on their properties. And at that time, that's all I thought what I could do. However, I was very amazed and really appreciate how welcoming people in the beef cattle industry were in West Texas to me. So after building relationships for 1.5 years, one day I got a call from a feedlot owner, and he got a lot more cattle going into his property and he needed some help. So I got my paperwork lined up and done at the International Cultural Center, and then I had my way to become a cowboy. The training was not easy. I made a lot of mistakes, get screamed at a lot. And yes, like many other cowboys out there, there were times that I thought about quitting. Now, thinking back, I'm glad I didn't do that. Still was a hard laugh. Every day started early in the morning, and you won't get done until the sun goes down, and sometimes we would be still working when the moon is up and high. However, I would not trade anything with the experience I gained on the journey of becoming a cowboy. I couldn't wait for the school to be over so I can go back to the feed yard and participate in beef cattle production, and the relationships I formed with cowboys and other people who are in the beef cattle industry who may not be cowboys, but still crucial to provide safe and sustainable animal protein to America. There was a period of time during my transformation where I did struggle very much about identities. Am I Chinese? Am I American? Am I Southerner? Or what kind of Southerner I was, for my case. Over time, the philosophy of Buddhism really helped me to ease my urgent questioning on the matter. Because eventually, I do realize, no matter what identity I claim myself to be, at the end of the day, I put down my cowboy hat, take off my cowboy boots, and falling asleep by myself. What is self? Who's really able to answer that? When every night, despite whoever I'm with, or whatever I've done, or whatever I've been going through, I fall asleep by myself. And maybe that is me. And I acknowledge that while I was learning the accent and trying to southernize myself further, there were times that I denied to learn about other people. But if I really think of it, everybody have two or three meals a day, go to work, come home, and go to sleep. No matter what color you are, or no matter what kind of identity you claim to be, it is the same way. Everybody is fundamentally the same. So on this journey of Southernizing myself, it also made me more open-minded towards others, which is kind of like the opposite of what people really perceive of how Southerners would think of people who are different from them. At least for me, via this journey, it was through the self-embodiment of Southern culture that I realized I'm not that special, and I'm happy to be in that way too. Through this journey, it made me pay attention to the suffering of American people, the earthiness of agriculture producers, and the humbleness of Southerners. It is these difficult times that made me realize how much I care of this land, which I only spent one-third of my life. And I sincerely wish my journey on this land will continue, no matter how dark the shadows in front of me might be, or how brightly the sun may rise for tomorrow. Thank you very much for listening, my friends and partners. Wish you a safe and wonderful day. Bye.
19: And you've been listening to Bruce Wang, and my goodness, what a voice, what a story, what a journey. We love the South, too. So many people from here, from everywhere else in the country, having developed a real taste for rural and rural suburban life and the intersection of both. Bruce Wang's story, a classic American immigrant story, here on Our American Stories.
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5: ABC News, I'm Stephanie Officer. The war with Iran now entering month 8. President Trump still says it will end soon while rejecting a deal Iran offered to reopen the Strait of Hormuz. ABC's Andrew Dimbert.
6: President Trump says he expects more talks with Iran this week, but he's also leaving open the possibility that the U.S. could resume bombing. Iran's foreign minister says they are prepared for whatever outcome. Today, a U.S. official confirming 8 Marines were recently injured in an Iranian attack on a ship in the Strait of Hormuz. The official saying the injuries were not significant.
5: Pope Leo says warnings about the threats AI poses to humanity should be taken seriously and aren't fake news. The pontiff says governments and tech leaders need to work together on creating safeguards. He also criticized NVIDIA CEO Jensen Huang, who just announced a new program to prevent AI systems from hacking.
7: He's the same one, however, that says there should be no limits placed and no government regulation, et cetera, et cetera. This is a problem that I think we need to sit down and talk about.
5: This is ABC News. Need help shopping for the holidays?
8: American consumers are increasingly turning to artificial intelligence tools to help with their online shopping.
27: What we're finding is that consumers trust the results they're getting from the AI platforms and are very confident and satisfied with those results.
8: Vivek Pandia, lead insights analyst for Adobe, says AI traffic to U.S. retail sites this holiday season is expected to rise to 130% year on year. Many AI companies offer tools aimed at helping people compare prices, find discounts, or get gift ideas. Mike Dabosky, ABC News.
5: California will ban the sale of single-use battery-powered vapes to fight plastic pollution under a law signed by Governor Gavin Newsom. After a series of health scares, Carlos Santana returns to the stage. The legendary guitarist is now extending his Las Vegas residency into 2027 at the House of Blues. The residency is in year 14. I'm Stephanie Officer, ABC News.
28: County Sheriff's Office investigating after they say former Deputy Tyler Riley shot at headquarters earlier this morning with an AR-15. Sheriff Curtis Johnson.
29: Disheartening that someone would, especially a former employee, use that level of violence towards the organization that formerly employed him.
28: Riley, who resigned in 2024 in lieu of being terminated for cause, is facing numerous charges, including felony menacing with a deadly weapon, criminal mischief, attempted first-degree burglary, and reckless endangerment. Rain is in the forecast the next few days along the Front Range.
30: It'll be spotty rain showers, more focused south and east away from Metro Denver, but we'll have a few showers around. Wednesday's the main event for the rain. Looks to be heaviest in southeast Colorado, but we'll have a good shot of picking up some needed moisture in Metro Denver. Lighter showers to the north, a little heavier to the south and east.
28: Fox 31 Chief Meteorologist Dave Frazier says there's a chance of rain on Thursday as well, with highs Tuesday through Thursday in the 60s. That's the latest. I'm Chad Bauer.
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0: Looking closely at an alleged gang rape lawsuit against Cornell University and seven members of a campus frat. An attorney for one of the accused men in that suit speaking. ABC's Aaron Katursky.
1: The now former student, identified as Jane Doe, alleges seven Chi Phi fraternity brothers forcibly drugged her with ketamine and took turns sexually assaulting her. The lawyer for one of them is blasting the woman's lawsuit.
2: This young man will be exonerated and we will repair him so he can live the life and as a good person that he can be going forward without the consequences of these selfish lawsuit against him.
1: Cornell's Chi Phi chapter is still barred from this campus.
0: That powerful nor'easter that pummeled the Northeast caused travel problems in New England Monday, forcing airlines to delay or cancel flights at Boston's Logan Airport. Sherry Zmina of Ohio.
3: We're here to have a girls' trip to Salem. We've been planning for 2 years, and we heard there was a nor'easter coming, but we weren't going to let that stop us.
0: This is ABC News.
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6: And we continue with Our American Stories and the story of Sidney Poitier. And we're talking with Aram Kudzusian, who wrote the book Sidney Poitier, Man, Actor, Icon. Let's return to Aram and more of the life story of Sidney Poitier.
7: Poitier got his first break in Hollywood in 1949 for a film that came out in 1950 called No Way Out. And No Way Out was at the very end of a cycle of movies in Hollywood that were known as message movies, movies that were designed to combat racial prejudice. Gentleman's Agreement is probably the most famous of these movies, starring Gregory Peck, that was about anti-Semitism. And No Way Out was a film in which Poitier played a doctor, a young doctor, who had treated a white patient who died, and his brother was vengeful and racist and was sort of out to get Poitier as the doctor. And toward the end of this film, Poitier's character admits to committing a murder just so that there'll be an investigation and an autopsy into this body, which will ultimately defuse this story. So he makes this incredible sacrifice as this character. And in a lot of ways, Poitier's doctor in No Way Out sets the template for Poitier's entire career, for basically his image. And it's in many ways presenting a new black image on screen. Right? There were blacks who'd been sort of sexual threats going back to movies like Birth of a Nation. And Poitier was not that at all. He played this very mannered, middle-class man who had a prim housewife. There were characters who were song and dance men, like Bill Robinson, for instance. And Poitier does not sing or dance. He's a dramatic actor. There were characters who were sort of comic buffoons, like Stephen Fetchett. And Poitier's character was not that. Again, he was this character who breathed dignity. And he was not someone who was, you know, who was threatening. You know, he wasn't violent. In fact, he was sacrificial, right? So this film, in the message movie cycle, established a template where and established an image for Poitier as this sort of good black man who sacrifices on behalf of society and often helps out his white co-stars. In a lot of ways, he became kind of like a white liberal's fantasy of what a black person should be like. And a white liberal's construction of, if black people are like this, then how can we not integrate into society? How can we not become a more racially harmonious society? So he became a political symbol in that sense. You know, after No Way Out, Poitier does find film roles here and there, but he's still sort of struggling to squeak out an existence in Hollywood. Even to the point where he opens a restaurant in Harlem called Ribs in the Rough, a ribs restaurant, simply as a way, as a backup plan in case acting doesn't work out. But then Poitier gets his big break with the 1955 film Blackboard Jungle, which is in the midst of this sort of youth-oriented films that are showing appealing rebels. If you think of Marlon Brando in The Wild One or James Dean in Rebel Without a Cause, Poitier's character in Blackboard Jungle is a man named Gregory Miller, who's a teenager in a school in New York, and it's a bunch of rebellious boys who are in this classroom. And Poitier's character is electric in this role, in the sense that he breathes cool. He exudes this cool style. And at first he's very resistant to the new white teacher played by Glenn Ford. But the teacher recognizes

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0: And we continue with Our American Stories and with Aram Gutsuzian. And he's the author of Sidney Poitier, Man, Actor, Icon. And go to your local bookstore and pick this up or order it through your bookstore or go wherever you get your books. Let's pick up now with Aram where he last left off.
15: And in 1963, he makes a film called Lilies of the Field. This is a low-budget film. They only have 2 weeks to film the entire movie. And it basically revolves around Poitier's character, a man named Homer Smith, who's this traveling handyman in the American Southwest. And he comes across a group of nuns, German nuns, who basically ask him to build them a chapel. And he ends up doing it. And he finds some kind of sort of self-worth in the story.
16: But it's I build a chapel.
17: I build a chapel.
16: You build a chapel.
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16: Oh, we build a chapel.
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16: Amen.
17: Amen.
16: Amen.
17: Amen.
16: Amen.
15: But also, again, here's the sort of classic Poitier character. Sort of divorced from any kind of connection to a black community, just on his own, the sort of character of such innate goodness that he ultimately builds a chapel for these nuns out of the goodness of his heart. And it is just a very heartwarming story. It's a sweet, well-told story. But it becomes something of a phenomenon. And part of it is its political timing. It comes out in the fall of 1963. This is in the aftermath of the March on Washington, which was in August of that year, the massive demonstrations for civil rights throughout the country in the aftermath of the violence in Birmingham. And so Poitier's character in that film kind of captures a certain mood, so to speak, to the point where this is the film that gets him the Oscar for Best Actor. He wins the Academy Award in the spring of 1964 for Lilies of the Field.
19: The nominees for the Best Performance by an Actor are Albert Finney in Tom Jones, Richard Harris in This Sporting Life, Rex Harrison in Cleopatra, Paul Newman in Her, Sidney Poitier in Lilies of the Field. The winner is Sidney Poitier.
15: And that, creates new opportunities for Poitier. It also creates new complications because the civil rights movement is approaching something of a crossroad. Philosophy of black power emerging by 1966 and becoming more popular, and it emphasizes black identity and black pride and some certain sense of disillusionment with the federal government, with white liberals, with sort of the mainstream themes of the civil rights era that Sidney Poitier had seemed to embody. And in each of his films, Poitier continues to play some version of the same kind of character that he's always played. And each along the way, he's breaking new barriers. In 1967, there's a poll that asks people, would you go see this film just knowing that this actor is in it? And it turns out that Sidney Poitier ranks as the most popular movie star in America based on this metric at the end of 1967. And so there's a sense of sort of racial crisis bubbling in America over the course of the summer and into the fall of 1967. And it's at that point that three Poitier movies come out in quick succession: To Sir With Love, In the Heat of the Night, and Guess Who's Coming to Dinner. And each of these films, in its way, carries on the Sidney Poitier image, the Sidney Poitier icon. So in a lot of ways, Poitier's character kind of seems to represent kind of like a balm on those wounds. It soothes people's racial anxieties, that black people can still be their friend, can still be mannered, can still be helpful, can still be nonviolent, can still be Sidney Poitier. And In the Heat of the Night, which comes out right after To Sir With Love, builds on that idea. Within this film, of course, is the famous so-called slap heard around the world, and where Poitier's character is questioning this white aristocratic gentleman, and Poitier's line of questioning

0: insults the man, and he slaps Poirier. And Poirier's character slaps him right back. And this is kind of a watershed moment for many African-American people, viewers of the time, right? They've never been able to see this kind of black action, this kind of black resentment, rage expressed on screen. But the larger pattern in the film is still Poirier working with whites, right? That aristocrat is kind of the outlier. He's the villain in the story. All three of these films, In the Heat of the Night, Two Show with Love, and Guess Who's Coming to Dinner, all top number one at the box office. And so Poirier is at this enormous peak of his start. And then it kind of drops off a cliff. Of course, in April of 1968, that's when Martin Luther King is assassinated. And at the time, many people are seeing this as sort of the end of an era, right? The philosophy of nonviolence has somewhat run its course. There's this deep sense of disillusion among many black Americans, and rage, of course, as well. But what's also happening by the late 1960s is that you have more and more black critics shaped by black power who are increasingly and openly critical of Poirier. And the most significant of these criticisms comes from a playwright, a guy named Clifford Mason, writing in the New York Times toward the end of 1967. And the big headline in the New York Times that day was, "Why Does White America Love Sidney Poitier So?" And it's a brutal takedown of so many of Poitier's films, and it includes some really harsh language against Poitier. Critics are wondering, is Sidney Poitier obsolete? You know, can he no longer, you know, really be a viable character because he continues to present this kind of image on screen in the early 70s? And it's right around that time that we're seeing a new type of black hero appear on screen in the blaxploitation movies, in Shaft and Superfly. And they're creating sort of an emotional resonance with a lot of black audiences at the time. They'd never really seen these kinds of characters on screen before. And so it's refreshing to many African-American audiences. But Poitier feels a sting from this. In fact, he moves to the Bahamas at some point in the early 1970s for a few years, basically to just sort of get away from this sort of the political heat that has been established here. But he's also exceptionally resourceful, very intelligent, connections all through Hollywood. He remains the most powerful black man in Hollywood in the 1970s. And so he uses that leverage in some ways, in ways that don't necessarily help his career, but help the larger plight of race on screen. So he does a trio of comedies, for instance, Uptown Saturday Night, A Piece of the Action, Let's Do It Again, that star Bill Cosby and have Harry Belafonte in a few of them, Jimmy Walker. And these are really sort of feel-good movies that aren't in the blaxploitation tradition that are crossing over. They're exceptionally popular among black audiences, but they're also winning white audiences. And Poitier's directing these films. And he's the one who's getting black people not just in front of the screens, but behind the cameras, too. He's employing more black people in Hollywood than have ever really been employed before. But also, as he was able to get some distance, as he was able to tell his own story, as he became kind of a veteran in black Hollywood, a mentor to actors like Denzel Washington or Will Smith, to the point where he's winning a Lifetime Achievement Oscar in the early 2000s. And, you know, he's able to sort of reflect back. He writes a couple of memoirs that tell the story of his life. So, like anyone who's approaching past middle age and into their older years, he's able to look back with pride on his accomplishments, and also because the United States itself gets distanced from that tumultuous time, it's easier to appreciate the contributions that Sidney Poitier made in a way that might have been difficult for many Americans to see in the early 1970s, for instance. So there is this more sort of long-standing appreciation of Poitier's career that we see, you know, with his recent passing. It was the tone was naturally celebratory because he had been a barrier breaker, and he had had to negotiate through these difficult times and make difficult choices that would have been a burden on anyone, and he managed it with much more grace and style and dignity than I think we have the right to expect. So, it's 2003, and Barack Obama at this point is still very much an underdog candidate for the Senate. He's running in Illinois, of course, and his campaign manager is running these various focus groups. And, you know, the black candidates in Illinois political history had been able to appeal primarily to a black constituency, but hadn't been able to cross over. And his campaign manager is running this focus group, in particular with this group of white women who are wealthy on the North Shore of Chicago, and showing them images of the various candidates and what they think about them. And when they showed them the picture of Obama, they say, "What does this make you think about?" One of the women says, "Sidney Poitier." And it's at that moment that the campaign manager, Jim Cawley, says, "Whoa, this is real. Here's a guy with actual crossover appeal." And it's one more example of the ways in which Sidney Poitier has shaped the patterns of American life and the way that he has sort of appealed to the best in our nature.
1: And a great job on the production by Greg Hengler. And a special thanks to Aram Kutsuzian for his book and his effort here, telling the story, sharing the story of Sidney Poitier. His book, Sidney Poitier, Man, Actor, Icon. And, well, buy the book. And if it's not there, order it from your local bookstore or wherever you get your books. The Defiant Ones, if you've never seen it, see it. It gets him his first Oscar nomination, along with the great Tony Curtis. Lilies of the Field gets him his first Oscar. And in 1967, my goodness, To Serve with Love, In the Heat of the Night, Guess Who's Coming to Dinner. Watch all three films with your family. And what Poitier had to face. The Black Power movement didn't like him, and he was a threat and a challenge to many white races. And he held that line and taught us all how to live and to live with grace. In the end, Aram was right. He has appealed through his work to the best in our nature. The story of Sidney Poitier, here on Our American Stories.
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13: ABC News, I'm Stephanie Officer. Tompkins County, New York, the DA looking closely at an alleged gang rape lawsuit against Cornell University and 7 members of a campus frat. An attorney for one of the accused men in that suit speaking. ABC's Aaron Katursky.
14: The now former student identified as Jane Doe alleges 7 Chi Phi fraternity brothers forcibly drugged her with ketamine and took turns sexually assaulting her. The lawyer for one of them is blasting the woman's lawsuit.
15: This young man will be exonerated and we will repair him so he can live the life
10: and as a good person that he can be going forward without the consequences of the selfish lawsuit against him.
14: Cornell's Chi Phi chapter is still barred from this campus.
15: That powerful nor'easter that pummeled the Northeast caused travel problems in New England Monday, forcing airlines to delay or cancel flights at Boston's Logan Airport. Sherry Zmina of Ohio.
16: We're here to have a girls' trip to Salem. We've been planning for 2 years, and we heard there was a nor'easter coming, but we weren't going to let that stop us.
15: This is ABC News. Pennsylvania reports an additional 13 new measles cases since Friday, bringing the state's total so far this year to 903. The state health department says at least 176 people have been hospitalized and 4 measles-associated deaths have been reported. Right place, right time. A plane of skydivers, some of which were trained EMTs, saw a small plane crash in a Wisconsin field Sunday and literally jumped to their rescue.
17: Kind of looked at each other and said, I think that plane might have just crashed.
18: John Bechtel was one of the 3 skydivers who jumped into action.
17: When we arrived, we saw two of the passengers were up and walking around, and there was one passenger who was laying on the ground, clearly had a head wound.
18: First responders arriving just minutes later, 3 people rushed to area hospitals, a 4th treated at the scene.
15: ABC's Matt Rivers. SpaceX celebrating the launch of the world's largest and most powerful rocket Monday.
19: Colorado will get nearly $170 million in federal money to expand rural health care. Administrator of the Centers for Medicare and Medicaid, Dr. Mehmet Oz.
20: That money they have got to be able to deploy to help people in different parts of the state thrive, despite the fact they happen to live in a rural area. If you need access to a specialist, you have telemedicine access now. Or you put more doctors and nurses into those clinics so there's better access to care.
19: A report released by the state pointed to an ongoing shortage of facilities and providers, meaning rural residents often travel long distances for health care and often lack access to specialty care. 4 Texas murder suspects have been arrested in Colorado. Investigators got a tip that the suspects in a targeted shooting in Lewisville, Texas, were headed to the Denver area. The U.S. Marshals Service began watching a home in North Glen, leading to the arrests. A search of the home found a semi-automatic handgun and other evidence believed to be tied to the murder. That's the latest. I'm Chad Bauer.
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0: 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I'm Lee Habib. 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

When we lost my mother, we were lost. 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

0: Her bond was set Monday for a third man charged in the death of Tasia Fortune. The 29-year-old's body was found hanging from a tree behind a home in Jackson, Mississippi last month. Jackson Police Chief Rashaal Brackney.
1: Tasia Fortune was, that we now know, was deceased before this hanging was staged. We will not get into what we believe to be the intent behind that.
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1: That's true. And he's Eric Carly, and I'm Gary McNamara. That's what it feels like. I mean, we've said this before. It's not like we do separate shows.
2: Yeah.
1: Give me another vodka, please.
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1: It's just one show runs into another.
2: 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But if you are not up at night or something happens, you miss a show, how dare you, then you can listen.

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2: ABC News, I'm Stephanie Officer. Tompkins County, New York, the DA looking closely at an alleged gang rape lawsuit against Cornell University and seven members of a campus frat. An attorney for one of the accused men in that suit speaking. ABC's Aaron Katursky.
3: The now former student identified as Jane Doe alleges seven Chi Phi fraternity brothers forcibly drugged her with ketamine and took turns sexually assaulting her. The lawyer for one of them is blasting the woman's lawsuit.
4: This young man will be exonerated and we will repair him so he can live the life and as a good person that he can.

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1: ABC News, I'm Stephanie Officer. The war with Iran now entering month 8. President Trump still says it will end soon while rejecting a deal Iran offered to reopen the Strait of Hormuz. ABC's Andrew Dimbert.
2: President Trump says he expects more talks with Iran this week, but he's also leaving open the possibility that the U.S. could resume bombing. Iran's foreign minister says they are prepared for whatever outcome. Today, a U.S. official confirming 8 Marines were recently injured in an Iranian attack on a ship in the Strait of Hormuz. The official saying the injuries were not significant.
1: Pope Leo says warnings about the threats AI poses to humanity should be taken seriously and aren't fake news. The pontiff says governments and tech leaders need to work together on creating safeguards. He also criticized NVIDIA CEO Jensen Huang, who just announced a new program to prevent AI systems from hacking.
3: He's the same one, however, that says there should be no limits placed and no government regulation, et cetera, et cetera. This is a problem that I think we need to sit down and talk about.
1: This is a
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0: Radio. He's Eric Cronin, and I'm Gary McNamara. Oh, I know. You know, I was just thinking about the ads on social media. You know, I would love to see some of the ads to recruit Americans or anyone else to be a mercenary in that war. Mm. Something I found on YouTube the other day, just by complete and total accident. And when I'm watching, I'm like, this has got to be propaganda coming from Iran. And this was on YouTube, and it was pretty amazing because it's basically just average citizens doing very, very sophisticated editing of their daily lives and how great their daily lives are.
1: Oh, yeah, okay. Yeah.
0: Yeah. And I'll get into some of the specifics of it. I watched two of them, and then I just got busy and haven't gone back yet. But it keeps coming up. There's more of them because I looked at a couple that keeps coming up because of the algorithm about how wonderful it is to be living in Iran right now.
1: Mm-hmm.
0: And I'll give you some of these specifics of it here in just a little bit. And with, Election Day not far away, the midterms.
1: Yeah.
0: Some people have already voted in some states, I guess, by mail or whatever.
1: Mm.
0: You know, where are we right now? And what are both sides promoting? Oh, and AOC wearing a Buffalo Bills hoodie.
1: There you go.
0: We'll get to that coming up here.
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7: ABC News, I'm Stephanie Officer. Tompkins County, New York, the DA looking closely at an alleged gang rape lawsuit against Cornell University and seven members of a campus frat. An attorney for one of the accused men in that suit speaking. ABC's Aaron Katursky.
8: The now former student identified as Jane Doe alleges seven Chi Phi fraternity brothers forcibly drugged her with ketamine and took turns sexually assaulting her. The lawyer for one of them is blasting the woman's lawsuit.
9: This young man will be exonerated and we will repair him so that he can live the life and as a good person that he can be going forward without the consequences of the selfish lawsuit against him.
8: Cornell's Chi Phi chapter is still barred from this campus.
7: That powerful nor'easter that pummeled the Northeast caused travel problems in New England Monday, forcing airlines to delay or cancel flights at Boston's Logan Airport. Sherry Zmina of Ohio.
10: We're here to have a girls' trip to Salem. We've been planning for 2 years, and we heard there was a nor'easter coming, but we weren't going to let that stop us.
7: This is a
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5: ABC News, I'm Sherry Preston. Three news organizations banished from the White House grounds asked a court late last night to block enforcement of the action until the case is resolved, saying the Trump administration has persisted in unpredictably and inconsistently implementing its ban despite a judge's restraining order, including by barring CNN from fulfilling its role in the White House television pool over the weekend. Prosecutors in central New York are reopening the investigation into an alleged gang rape at Cornell University 2 years ago. ABC's Aaron Katursky.
6: What happened more recently is Jane Doe filed a civil lawsuit, and the local district attorney, who declined to bring criminal charges at the time back in 2024, said there were discrepancies between what she reported then and what she's alleging now.
5: OpenAI shelving its next AI model, saying it didn't meet the company's standards for safety and went beyond what it was authorized to do. The model said to not have been honest about the work it had done. This is ABC News.
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0: We are all in this together. 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
1: Morning, Michael. I was a teenager back in the 70s. My best memory of the Chicago White Sox, Disco Demolition Night.
2: Oh, yeah.
1: That was classic. Now, you might have been a little too young at the time, but I venture to guess if you were a little bit older, you and your hooligan friends would have been running that field that night.
2: Well, me and my hooligan friends might have streaked on that field that night. No, we had already moved to New Orleans. That was Steve Dahl, Gary Myers. That was to be a fun night that turned rather memorable. He made a career out of it. But no, I was alive and well for disco night. Rick wrote, you had the right city, but the wrong team. Oh, the Chicago Blackhawks. I mean, that's my favorite jersey. But a Blackhawks home red jersey with the Indian head. Yeah, you're right. Chicago's all good uniforms, except for the White Sox. I mean, go back to the culottes.
3: Culottes.
2: Or bring me back those red pinstripes and I'll root for you. MLB playoffs are today. Top five stories are coming up. And my story of the day when we come back.
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10: ABC News, I'm Shiri Preston. Hacks on the Pentagon and the FBI now under investigation. Officials at the Pentagon say information on millions of personnel may have been compromised. At the FBI, the job site that was allegedly hacked is still offline. Here's ABC Chief Law and Justice Correspondent Pierre Thomas.
11: The agency has an urgent warning to virtually all bureau employees. The hackers allegedly compromised the FBI's employment website, stealing personal information, potentially thousands of current and former FBI employees involved, social security numbers, personal addresses, even medical and psychiatric records.
10: The group claiming responsibility for the FBI hack now telling some media outlets it will not release the information that it stole publicly. The president's import ban on about $1 billion worth of Canadian liquor, dairy products, and motorcycles now in effect. Former special counsel Jack Smith due before a Senate Judiciary Committee hearing this morning to face questions over his two criminal investigations of President Trump. This is ABC News.
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0: put the Y-O-U in your morning show. 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
1: I just wanted to say, I don't want to be that guy that calls up just to nitpick at you, but that commercial with the phone that you keep referring to as a Galaxy, it's actually for a Google Pixel phone, not a Galaxy, Samsung Galaxy. 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
5: Yo. Hi, everybody. This is Dion, the Wanderer. My morning show is your morning show with Michael Del Giordano.
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16: ABC News, I'm Sherry Preston. Hacks on the Pentagon and the FBI now under investigation. Officials at the Pentagon say information on millions of personnel may have been compromised. At the FBI, the job site that was allegedly hacked is still offline. Here's ABC Chief Law and Justice Correspondent Pierre Thomas.
17: The agency has an urgent warning to virtually all bureau employees. The hackers allegedly compromised the FBI's employment website, stealing personal information, potentially thousands of current and former FBI employees involved, social security numbers, personal addresses, even medical and psychiatric records.
16: The group claiming responsibility for the FBI hack now telling some media outlets it will not release the information that it stole publicly. The president's import ban on about $1 billion worth of Canadian liquor, dairy products, and motorcycles now in effect. Former special counsel Jack Smith due before a Senate Judiciary Committee hearing this morning to face questions over his two criminal investigations of President Trump. This is ABC News. Winter is around the corner and home heating oil is expected to cost a lot more this year thanks to the war with Iran. Because of that, Elizabeth Miner, who is 64 and lives in Winston-Salem, North Carolina, says she will most likely skip her next home heating tank fill-up.
18: I'm on a fixed income like most people are, and it's going to be very tight. It's going to be very, very tight. and stretching it out.
16: She says she will supplement with propane, but its price has gone up as well. In a rare bipartisan move, the Senate passing the Protect College Sports Act. Among some of the new rules, says Connecticut Senator Chris Coons, a share of profits for athletes and guarantees if they get injured.
12: It means that the conferences and the colleges can set some simple rules that are in this bill about transfers, about eligibility, and it'll put in statute the right of athletes to receive revenue sharing.
16: The House is on recess, so no further movement. Sherry Preston, ABC News.
19: 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What's happening?
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33: No delays along I-25 right now. I-70 is open both directions at Kipling after weekend closures for work on the overpass. Construction continues westbound Pena before E-470 and CDOT reporting lane closures both directions on Vasquez for work just north of I-270. Lane closures for construction on Quebec between I-70 and I-270. And the right lane is closed westbound Colfax after Spear. I'm Danny Christos.
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3: Where we believe morning radio is a conversation again. be a part of the conversation. 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Just like Janet did Murfreesboro, we'll hear from her in a moment from now. If you're just waking up 7 minutes after the hour, President Trump holding an AI summit today. Powerball jackpot jumped to $409 million. Case Keenum. Just a great story, right? Wife and kids in the stands, gets an opportunity, and has a magical Monday night. 247 yards, two touchdowns, Bears shock everyone. 27-7 over the Eagles last night on Monday Night Football. The Lindsey Clancy is expected back in court today. Rory O'Neill has a story on that. But first, Rory, let's talk about SpaceX. Came back early and then had an explosion.
0: Right. Yeah, which we've seen these happen before. When ship comes down and comes in for these landings, all the ones in the past, if not every one of them, with one big exception, they blow up upon touching down or splashing down in the ocean. You know, the last time they did this, the ship survived, which was a bit of a surprise. And then SpaceX had to go out and try to retrieve it out of fear that the Chinese would go get it instead. So yesterday's mission, 2 out of 3, not bad. It reached orbit. It deployed the 26 next-gen Starlink satellites, but it did not complete the full 6 orbits of the Earth that were on this timeline.
3: Or return reusable and safe. And no explanation for,
0: never going to do that. It was never going to be returned for safe use. So it was always going to splash down off the coast of Chile was the intended plan. So now, long-term, yes, they want to land these, reuse these, but still in this testing phase, we're not landing and reusing it.
3: And they're not going to tell us what the explosion was or what caused it or...
0: It happens every time.
3: All right, Lindsey Clancy, Red said something, we're learning more. I'm fascinated how we pick these cases that we're going to, all view as a nation, right, and find a way to fight with each other. But, there was one of the jurors that, was proudly talking about how she was kind of abandoning the law because we felt there was more of a cause involved here. And of course, cases should not be about causes. They should be about the case themselves. And I don't know where this is headed. You're going to tell us, but how can we expect, this to be even more? It's likely to be more chaos, right? Doing it again, doesn't matter how many times you do it, it gets harder and harder to do it.
0: Right. And, do you reasonably expect that the outcome will be any different? Right. And, you had 11 jurors voting not guilty, one voting to convict her. So now you see where the burden really falls on the prosecution. That shows that they didn't make their case the first time around. So there's a status conference in the case today. Remember, this is the Massachusetts mother charged with killing her 3 young children back in 2023. Claiming this postpartum psychosis as her defense, that she should not be held criminally responsible. And in the trial that ended earlier this month, 11 of the jurors voted to find her not guilty. But so that brings us to this mistrial, and we could get indications today of what the prosecution wants to do. Will they bring this trial all over again? Good luck finding a jury. Or are they still looking for some sort of a plea deal to settle this on both sides?
3: And imagine if you find that jury, and imagine if it comes down to one person following the law, not trying to make some kind of a moral case or cultural statement, and you're going to think twice about being a holdout because they're going to out you and crucify you in the courtroom of public opinion. I don't. This is problematic for everywhere you look. Rory's going to be back in the third hour. We're going to talk a little bit about the president's mega steel mill in Iowa. This is a very impressive vision that should be a reality by 2030. Create some 1,750 jobs and produce over 7.5 million tons of steel per year. Or as Donna said in Philadelphia, was this Donald Trump playing 5-dimensional chess with tariffs for one steel mill in Iowa? I'll leave that for another show. Janet's listening in Murfreesboro, just outside Nashville, Tennessee.
1: Good morning, Michael. It's Janet calling from Murfreesboro. Hey, it is like Christmas today. It's National Coffee Day. Free coffee at participating restaurants. Check it out.
3: Can you imagine being at Starbucks? Hey, it's National Coffee Day. And having a little tech talk with the CEO.
2: No free coffee for you. 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We are closing 250 locations. That's how we're celebrating National Coffee Day. Wow.
3: But go to a restaurant, get a lousy cup of Joe, absolutely free. Notice what I'm doing?
4: You're having yourself a nice cup of
3: coffee. I'm celebrating my National Coffee Day.
4: Good cup of coffee.
3: Yesterday we had the story from Axios. Oh, AOC is testing the waters for a Senate race in New York. And we're like, oh, really? Bernie handed the torch. She's done nothing but talk presidential. Here's something else to add to that. And this, you know, we often talk about the divisions within the parties because here's a midterm election. I don't know that we fall under historic norms. This isn't a status quo year by any stretch. You got socialists and Islamists taking over the Democrat Party. You have what's left of Trumpism and Republicans distancing themselves from it, which sets up a really, I've often said, and it could be either way, through gaining control or by coming up short. Either way, you might be seeing the end of the Democrat Party in this midterm cycle. What did he just say? Yeah. It's dying. And depending on how Republicans handle the 2028 presidential year, you could see that party begin to die. And I said it was possible one or both parties would be gone by the end of the decade. Cock-a-doodle-doo, Nostra Del Giorno is looking pretty good right now. It's funny how old becomes new again. In the old days, and you can't do this anymore. You couldn't do it with a 24-hour news cycle. You couldn't do it after cable news. And you certainly can't do it where the whole world is in your phone. But traditional politics used to be you would run to your base in the primary. Now, what would that look like today? Campaign with AOC. Campaign with Mamdani. Campaign based on socialism and open borders and defunding police. Do everything crazy left to get the nomination. Then once you get the primary nomination, then you come back to center in the general. So in the old days, you'd go to specific areas that were very leftist with very leftist people. Then you get in the general election, you'd want to be anywhere near those leftist people because now you got to play to the center. Well, you couldn't do that starting with and even before Hillary Clinton, because we all knew what you said during the primary. We all know who you campaigned with during the primary. You can't shake loose from that. So you just got to pick what you are and be it in the primary with other people being the same thing. This is how you end up with a beauty contest. And then you end up with further and further divides. Less and less reasonability, less and less consensus, less and less being able to work together, to the point where Bill Maher does a whole expose on how if you work together across party lines, you'll be crucified. And yet that's democracy. We can't even be what is functional anymore. This isn't checks and balances. This is dysfunction. So what are we seeing? Well, candidates in the midterm who were side by side with AOC, side by side with Mamdani, side by side. I mean, right now, secretly, Tallarico is taking money from California and from Mamdani in New York, but they're not going to appear together. God forbid the Texas voters realize, I don't want California values in Texas. I don't want Mamdani socialism in Texas. So he tried to do it secretively. So what do you have? Democrats in some of this year's most critical congressional battlegrounds sending a clear message to Representative AOC. We don't want you to campaign with us now. We did in the primary. We don't now in the general. Now, if they continue, what do those snubs add up to when AOC turns right around after the midterms and tries to run for president? It's a bit of a block. I mean, AOC would love, like Bernie Sanders in the previous three presidential runs, to be the kingmaker during the midterms as a qualification for running for the top of the ticket. This time, Axios is right. But she was doomed anyway, right? Because she's going to be a word salad like Kamala anyway. I mean, you just can't hide shallowness. And the DNC was always going to rig it like they did three times with Bernie. But yeah, this is a big problem for her. If they continue to snub, it could hurt AOC's standing as a potential contender in 2028. And if she gets this picture early enough, could she jump in and run for the Senate instead? AOC and her allies argue that her unapologetic advocacy for big progressive policies like Medicare for All would make candidates like her move more electably than moderate liberals. But many Democrats in tight races do not agree. She was welcomed by many Democrats in competitive primary races, but some of those candidates have distanced themselves as they move to the center to take on a Republican come November. Sam Forstag, a progressive House candidate in Montana, rallied with AOC at the end of May, won the primary. Now he doesn't necessarily want her on the campaign. I'm in a conservative state in a general election running against a Republican. I can't be seen with AOC. Quote, I don't intend to be having a lot of folks from out of state campaigning with me over the next 40 days. He's even scrubbed AOC's endorsement from the campaign website. Some Democrats in other close races have explicitly asked AOC to stay away. The polling is atrocious for her, said a senior Democrat strategist working in a key swing district. She's a lightning rod. Now, here's what the Democrats can't run from. No matter how much ignoring you do, it's hard to hide. Look at us right now. We're talking about how she was there during the primary. It's not like we get amnesia all of a sudden. Now, you can scrub her endorsement from the website, but my gosh, if you're an opponent, grab some clips of when she was campaigning with him and run them over and over again. And part of the problem is it really doesn't matter how you run in a particular place. People see, we talk about the Senate being a club of 100. Well, it's not like the Republicans and Democrats don't caucus differently in the House either. So no matter what you elect, they're going to go be a part of the radical leadership. In other words, you can't distance yourself from who's really the top of the ticket in this party. And that's where socialism and Islam may only make up 42, 43% of the party. But it ends up being the majority of the agenda. But it is interesting. Axios is trying to set a narrative. Yesterday it was maybe AOC will be testing the waters for a Senate race and not a presidential race. Now they follow it up today. Everybody's distancing themselves from her. And without that king-making victory in the midterm, is she really set to run as the top of the ticket? In other words, Bernie can pass the torch, but if Bernie still holds it, Bernie's going to have to run. Yes, past life expectancy, he would still have to
5: run. I'm not opposed to running.
3: Thank you, Bernie.
5: You're welcome.
3: Listen, gold and silver recently soared to record highs. Then it kind of pulled back a little bit. It's now been climbing again towards record highs. So the question of this 60-second commercial is precious metals still a good buy? And, of course, major banks have always thought so. And they're forecasting even higher prices ahead. We're $40 trillion in debt. The dollar's declining. Inflation is shrinking our savings. I mean, even with corrections along the way, gold remains a historical hedge for wealth protection. That's why Morgan Stanley ditched the 60-40 stock-to-bond portfolio. They're recommending up to 20% in precious metals. They've gotten educated. 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Republicans are going to be spending tens of millions of dollars this week ahead of the midterm elections. Do they have the right messenger and the right message? We'll have more on that with David Zanotti in the third hour as well. 22 minutes after the hour, top five stories are next.
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16: Oh, we're getting killed.
17: Yeah, well, Kyle's not here.
16: How come?
17: Kicked off the team. Didn't Tim tell you? Kyle's mother kids got caught drinking beer in the park a couple of nights ago.
16: Really?
17: Yeah. Zero tolerance. He's out for the season.
16: Come on, it's a first offense, right?
17: That we know of. But why should that matter? 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I've made it clear to Matt, that's what we expect from him. What have you said to Tim?
16: Nothing really. You know, a lot of kids try it at this age, so.
17: Yeah, well, a lot of kids don't try it too. I'm not saying that Matt's gonna be this perfect kid, but if I don't tell him what we expect and why he shouldn't drink, how's he gonna know?
16: You think kids that age really listen?
17: They never admit it, Bill, but they hear more than you think.
18: Talk, they hear you. 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
1: Smart Alec. Anybody watch Monday Night Football last night? Yeah, let me give you some different music. What a case. Or as my friend Pete Christiana said, put him in the loop. It was a masterpiece. Case Keenum, with the Lord watching, his wife and kids in the stand. Boy, did he have a Monday Night Football moment. 247 yards, 2 touchdowns, Bears 2-1. Everybody said, oh, you better take the Eagles. Bears don't have a quarterback. Bears 27-7 over the Eagles on Monday Night Football. And yes, Major League Baseball postseason begins today. We have up first at 1 o'clock will be the Phillies and the Braves. White Sox and Astros at 4. Now we're all home for prime time. Give us the great rivalry of the Red Sox and the Yankees. Unfortunately, it'll be the AAA of the New York Yankees. That's all that's left without injury. They do have pitching, though, so, and it's a great rivalry. Red Sox and Yankees tonight at 7. Late will be the Cubs at 9. They're in San Diego taking on the Padres. Cubs have been hot and cold all year. If they get hot, there's no question they could win the World Series. If they get cold, there's no question they could be home and home from San Diego. But we'll see how that plays out. Wild card playoff round begins today in Major League Baseball. Birthdays today, we've got NBA great Kevin Durant, former Oklahoma City Thunder, 38 years old. Comedian Andrew Dice Clay, Hickory Dickory Dock.
2: Oh,
1: Dice is almost 70. At 69 years old, LPGA 1995 champ Kelly Robbins, 57 years old, and pop singer Ashley Frangipan.
2: Who?
1: Why? Why are you looking like you don't know who she is? You know her.
2: Who's that?
1: You know Ashley Frangipan.
2: I do.
1: Halsey is 32 years old today. If it's your birthday, happy birthday. We're so glad you were born. And thanks for waking up with your morning show. John Decker from the White House, straight ahead.
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10: ABC News, I'm Sherry Preston. The FBI's job site is still down after a hacker attack, and now a Pentagon official says someone got into the personnel database there, getting information on millions of people. President Trump set to meet with tech leaders today at the White House who have been urging a slowdown in AI development. He's called AI worries a hoax. ABC's Stophie Flay says a top tech company has rolled out a way, meantime, to fight AI going rogue.
11: Chipmaker NVIDIA says it has a way to stop them.
6: NVIDIA's new security system claims to cut agents off within milliseconds if they try to reach prohibited systems. More than 100 companies already signing up to use it.
10: OpenAI, though, says it's shelving its latest model, saying it does not meet the company's standards for safety. It says the model has not been, quote, honest about the work that it's done. In effect now, President Trump's new ban on imports of some alcohol, dairy products, and motorcycles made in Canada. The ban affects about $1 billion worth of imports. This is ABC News.
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13: It's an easy drive for us so far. That construction work cleared out. Eastbound 70 has reopened at Kipling. No problems out here. It's a great drive. I-70 headed to the airport. Looks good. 15 minutes on Pena from I-70 to the terminal. Nice drive on 225 through Aurora. 270 through Commerce City. Right now, 6-7 minutes. Boulder Turnpike looks great. And C-470, no delay through Highlands Ranch. With traffic, I'm Susan Thielen.
14: 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You won't want to miss the next episode of Our American Stories.
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20: Keep those umbrellas handy. Spotty light rain with mostly cloudy skies. Temperatures today in the upper 60s, and then we've got a better chance of rain on Wednesday. I'm Fox 31 Pinpoint Weather Team meteorologist Kylie Burse.
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0: We are not just another radio show. We're family. This is your morning show with Michael Del Chorno.
1: We're family. I think I'm snapping. I think my spool is finally unwinding.
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1: 57 minutes after the hour, CBS News headline, Lindsey Clancy expected back in court after attorney files motions to dismiss case. Daily Mail, Trump surprised that five men released on bail amid Iranian bomb plot. Yeah, we're all surprised. Wall Street Journal, Trump unveils $15 billion Iowa steel project. Should open by 2030, create some 1,750 jobs and produce $7.5 million of steel per year. I bet you this is one our economist and money whiz David Bonson's going to love as well. And SpaceX Starship came home early. And then had a little bit of an explosion as it splashed down. But as Meatloaf once sang, two out of three ain't bad. Most of the objectives were achieved in the SpaceX mission. David Zanotti on who the right messenger and what the right message is for the right. After all, we're 7 days away from early voting and the midterm elections are finally here. There's a lot of money to be spent. Was it spent too late? And will it be spent the right way and on the right message when your morning show continues next? 58 minutes after the hour on this Tuesday, September 29th. Good morning from all of us to you.
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1: Hi, it's Michael Del Giorno. 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
10: ABC News, I'm Sherry Preston. The FBI's job site is still down after a hacker attack, and now a Pentagon official says someone got into the personnel database there, getting information on millions of people. President Trump set to meet with tech leaders today at the White House who have been urging a slowdown in AI development. He's called AI worries a hoax. ABC's Stoffe Vlee says a top tech company has rolled out a way, meantime, to fight AI going rogue.
11: Chipmaker NVIDIA says it has a way to stop them.
7: NVIDIA's new security system claims to cut agents off within milliseconds if they try to reach prohibited systems. More than 100 companies already signing up to use it.
10: OpenAI, though, says it's shelving its latest model, saying it does not meet the company's standards for safety. It says the model has not been, quote, honest about the work that it's done. In effect now, President Trump's new ban on imports of some alcohol, dairy products, and motorcycles made in Canada. The ban affects about $1 billion worth of imports. This is ABC News. It's back to court today for Lindsay Clancy, the Massachusetts mom who killed her three children while suffering postpartum psychosis. Following her mistrial, her lawyer has been trying to get her case thrown out.
11: The big question for this morning's hearing is whether prosecutors will decide to retry the case of the Massachusetts mother accused of murdering her three children after an 11-1 deadlock prompted a mistrial earlier this month. If prosecutors decide to retry the case, Judge William Sullivan could set a trial date during the hearing. Defense lawyers for Clancy are also pushing to have the case thrown out, as well as investigate whether the holdout juror was dishonest during the jury selection and deliberations process. Peter Harlamus, ABC News, New York.
10: Rising costs for just about everything as Americans cutting back on how we give. A new survey says more than 4 out of 5 people say they've had to cut back on donations to charities over the last 6 months. However, Giving USA says 77% of all U.S. adults still manage to give something. Sherry Preston, ABC News.
12: Hearing last night to protect private information.
13: This ordinance takes a meaningful step toward protecting transgender and gender diverse people.
12: Sega is one of dozens who urged the Denver City Council to pass an ordinance limiting the amount of information the city is allowed to collect and what can be turned over to state and federal authorities. Community advocate Jesse Paris says he's frustrated that similar measures aren't being introduced to protect the black community.
14: Black people have been targeted in this country since its inception. I don't hear nobody saying anything about protections for black people.
12: The Denver City Council will take final vote on the transgender protection measure on October 5th. Colorado is actually seeing some benefits from Hurricane Polo. The remnants from the system are emerging with another storm and heading our way.
15: In the Denver metro, we're looking at 1 to possibly about 2 inches. Heavier amounts will be on the southern side. The Palmer Divide area could see up to about 2 inches with maybe some locally higher amounts than that.
12: National Weather Service meteorologist Matthew Varela points out Colorado is still about 10 to 15 inches below where we need to be right now. That's the latest. I'm Keenan Dixon.
6: Now, impact traffic. What's happening?
16: The arrest in the UK was fantastic.
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23: How it's getting heavier this morning. We have a couple of problems. Delays up north. Crash on I-25. It is north on I-25 up past 104th, blocking the left lane. Backing up quickly there, northbound I-25, avoid the delays. Access northbound I-25 at 120th. Now we get a problem coming in now with a crash on the end of the ramp from northbound Santa Fe to northbound 25. With traffic, I'm Susan Phelan.
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18: President Trump is holding an AI summit today as fears grow over its possible threat to humanity. Lindsey Clancy expected back in court. Powerball jackpot jumps to $409 million. The end. Major League Baseball postseason begins today with four wild card matchups, and it was magic last night at Soldier Field in Chicago. Prior to the game, they were interviewing Case Keenum, and he just said, hey, no matter how this goes, I give glory to God. I mean, I haven't played in 1,000 days. This team took a chance on me. I get a chance to play tonight. My wife's here. My kids are here. They've never seen me play in person. And I just looked at Andrew and I said, oh, this is going to be special. When a man has that kind of passion and focus, something good's going to happen. And boy, did it. Here was Case after the game talking to his teammates.
19: Man, I love you guys, man. This is a special night. This means a bunch to me, man. This was taken from me a lot of times. And to have him call me and bring me back, the love of the game again, man. To have my family, my kids get to watch me. To do it with this family right here.
28: Yeah.
19: I'm telling you, we got something special here, man.
18: Yeah, they got
19: something. Next man up mentality.
18: They got something special in Case Keenum. Listen, 247 yards, and I did stay up for the first half. I did not stay up for the second half. They shut out the Eagles in the second half. But he didn't just have 247 yards. This was amazing. This guy, he just had a magical Monday night. These were unbelievable passes, even under duress. Threading the needle, two touchdowns, Bears 27-7. I know we live in a world where everybody gambles now, but I can't imagine many people bet on the Bears last night. I don't bet, and I love great human stories, and that was one of them. Way to go, Case Keenum, our winner of the day. All right, David Zanotti's joining us. There's so much to talk about. We are 7 days away from early voting. After a year of talk, we're in the final month of the midterms, which could be the fate of the Democrat Party, could be the fate of America, for crying out loud. And while I do think Trump was the right messenger in the primaries and a kingmaker, is he still the right messenger? That's a question. I think he is. I don't think he has the right message yet. And what should it be? Senior contributor David Zanotti is joining us from the American Policy Roundtable, host of the Public Square, and a ghost yesterday on the golf course as I played all alone on dead greens at Greystone. Good morning, David.
29: Good morning, Michael. And your Chicago juices are flowing.
18: Well, no, that was just a human. There was that scene in Hoosiers, and Strap comes off the court. And says, it's the Lord. That's what it was last night with Case Keenum. Boy, that was
29: beautiful. Well, but then let's face it. Your Cubbies are back in the playoff hunt, and the Indians are in the playoff hunt. Maybe you and I will finally get justice for that World Series rainout situation that we endured.
18: The Cubs
29: get a second chance at you.
18: Yeah, that would be the second in my lifetime, so I don't think it'll be as dramatic for me. But the Cubs have been very hot and cold, and if they're cold, they won't get past the Padres. If they're hot, they could win it all, and you might actually get that. We got the Cubs and the White Sox both in the postseason. Hasn't happened since 2020, and I didn't even remember it happening in 2020. But enough about sports. Let's talk politics for a second. Is Trump still the right messenger?
29: I don't know. I will say this. The New York Times has lead story this morning that should be basically titled Trump Was Right About Oil. It's a fascinating story showing how the world has adapted in just 6 months to getting away from Iranian oil and found other sources of transport. And everything's coming back to normal. The headline should be Trump Was Right. And I think that in a lot of things, history is going to prove Donald Trump was trying to move America in the right direction. But America is addicted to instant solutions, mm-hmm. and the opposition is
0: and narratives.
29: Yes, the opposition is addicted to resistance and adolescent rebellion. And we've got a guy that's trying to solve problems in a world that wants to live on protest. And that's the collision. So it's just a question of whether or not voters are going to be able to take the time, press out the nonsense, and vote in their own best interest.
0: So America sits through election cycle after election cycle and sees these nasty ads. We had one last night during the game, a guy running in Tennessee for governor, which, by the way, I don't have a dog in this hunt because I can't stand any of them. I think I'm going to write in you. But, you know... We see these terrible negative attack ads, and I think they just strike everybody as disgusting. But we haven't connected the dots yet that that's what we have, attack governance. Mm-hmm. The way they govern yeah. is the way they add and run. I do think Donald Trump is the right messenger, and I think if Victor Hansen is right, he's going to be right on maybe the fall of Iran before he leaves office. Which would be as big as the fall of the Berlin Wall. So there's a lot of things for the sake of legacy Donald Trump will be proven right on. Whether or not that translates to energy and momentum in this midterm, I don't know. I can tell you this, he's got to find a different message for the general.
29: Well, and I think, you know, it's interesting because the Book of Proverbs has a lot to offer, and it talks about human pride, how human pride brings men low. And I was reflecting the fact that Donald Trump and Ronald Reagan would have had a lot of similar positions. The difference was Ronald Reagan was perpetually self-effacing, and that made him attractive even to his opponents. But Donald Trump's been sired in the world of reality television, and he projects an image of always having to be the tough guy. And that wears thin. So I don't think it's a question of policy. I honestly, truly believe it is a question of the prideful demeanor that wears out after a while and people just get tired.
0: Let me throw it to you in a different way. Same message on accomplishments. You know, we had a caller yesterday. It's all rigged. Doesn't matter how we vote. We can't make a difference. Not true. It's not all rigged. Are there cases of election fraud? Yes. Can we prevent them? Yes. Should we? Yes. But it's not all rigged. And by the way, it can get a heck of a lot worse and real fast. So,
29: Michael, let me tell you, this needs to be everything we can say as loud as we can say it, because that is a person who's completely surrendered to the towers of power that want you to believe
0: that
29: it's worthless. Yes. That's their goal. Mm-hmm. That's terrible. That's horrible.
0: But what if I throw this scenario at you? You could use the same message that Donald Trump's been messaging, only do it through Marco Rubio, and maybe be more effective.
29: Marco Rubio last night gave an Academy Award-winning presentation on geopolitics on the Hannity Show. I don't like to watch Fox News very much.
0: I don't either.
29: I do. But
7: don't say anything negative about Hannity. We share a network, but yeah, that one.
29: I'm talking about the whole network but that's another story. We talk about that another day. The fact is Marco Rubio did a brilliant job. And in that context of humility, Marco Rubio stuck to the facts, and his accounting of what's going on in the world in multiple places because of the direction of the policies of this administration. I won't even use the president's name. He deserves to have credit because he's leading it.
0: He's commander in chief.
29: Because we're so sensitized to this. Let's just forget the name and look at the progress. The progress is significant. And what's tremendously ironic about this is Donald Trump ran on domestic issues, and everyone thought he had in no capacity to handle the international situation. He ends up in his first 2 years of his second term doing nothing but international stuff. It's got domestic ramifications that are challenging for a brief period of time, but he's basically saying, if you all will just hold on long enough, we're going to fix some very large problems that are going to help you for the next 40 years. Rubio makes a tremendous defense on the progress that they're making across the world.
0: So that same message, different messenger.
29: Yeah. Different spirit.
0: 16 minutes after the hour, talking with David Zanotti, senior contributor. I did this whole long story. Axios was trying to peddle that AOC's testing a Senate run in upstate New York yesterday. Today, they're trying to peddle that all these key candidates in battleground races are distancing themselves from her. They all used her to win primaries. Now they're distancing themselves from her, which is the old school approach, which was before 24-hour news television, let alone talk radio, let alone the internet and everything being on your phone. This is how primaries were. You ran to your base in a primary, and you came back to center in the general. Now that would be seen as betrayal, and you can't get away with it. So one of the opportunities could be just remind everybody that's how Rico's money's coming from California. You want California and Texas? It's coming from Mom Donnie. You want socialism in Texas? He did campaign with AOC. Show the clips of when she was campaigning with him. That would be a pretty obvious opportunity, and that's not negative. That's reality.
29: Well,
0: now, using that logic is a good reason to distance yourself maybe from Trump, too.
29: Texas is a thorny issue. The Ohio race has already come up this morning on your morning show, mm-hmm. and also on the front page of the New York Times this morning. And what's ironic is, and this is, please understand, this is only an example, and I have nothing but respect for John Decker. I love what he does on the radio with you. It's beautiful. He called him John Husted this morning. All right. Now his name is Husted. Okay. Look, how can anybody, you, me, any reporter keep up with all the names and pronunciations? And I'm not criticizing John. What I'm saying is the New York Times this morning said that Husted's problem is he lacks name recognition among conservatives in Ohio. Okay. Now you got to understand that in context. How could a conservative senator who's been the Speaker of the House and the Secretary of State, how could he possibly lack name recognition at this point in the game among conservatives?
0: Well, I thought the point you were going to make was that when he talked about, well, Paxton isn't somebody you'd want to have a beer with. And who'd want to have a beer with Tal Rico? And where might you be? At a drag show? Come on.
29: Listen, I've sat with John Husted on multiple times, the new Speaker of the House. You'd love to have a beer with him. In fact, he may not even have the beer. Okay. He's a decent human being. But the Times is talking about being name recognition. The point is that there are a lot of people who are senators who live in hiding. And if anything, that's Husted's problem. And how on earth can we be 7 days from the beginning of voting and still talking about messaging? That's impossible.
0: Because we're still waiting for them to get it right, David. That's why we're still talking about it.
29: And by the way, $10 million, big ad buy. That's $5 million in two states. A $5 million buy in Texas is, I mean, that's a used car dealership buy as far as impacting the marketplace. Come on. I mean, I've got to say, this has been a really lousy campaign for the Republicans. It's been a lousy campaign. And there's a lot of things that people are going to look back and realize that there were great advantages to having a leader at the caliber and a disruptive technology like Donald Trump. But there's a lot of things that style of leadership doesn't create. And one of them, obviously, is serious campaign strategies for a midterm.
0: When we come back, I want to talk a little bit about there's so much being said about the kind of money that and the advantage the Republicans have. But life has changed. How to spend it. Digital. You might reach more people on video games, on their phone, than you can on these talking head television stations that you were referring to. So how much money you have doesn't tell me anything until you tell me how you're going to spend it, where, and with what message. More with David Zanotti's Your Morning Show continues. As we're a week away from early voting and a month away from a midterms that can decide a lot for America. Well, what's happening in Iran right now is not just another headline. 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More with DZ, our senior contributor, and Rory O'Neill, that mega steel mill in Iowa. That's the kind of jobs we need. That's the kind of producing things that people buy we need. Rory's got all the scoop for you and the analysis of the success of the SpaceX mission yesterday. All as your morning show continues, 22 after the hour.
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15: The Bears dominated the Eagles 27-7 in Monday Night Football. Veteran backup QB Case Keenum started for Chicago and accounted for 3 touchdowns. Buccaneers QB Baker Mayfield to miss at least 3 weeks. He has a dislocated right thumb. Basketball is back. NBA training camp's getting underway. Opening night, 3 weeks away. It's opening night in the NHL tonight. 5 games on tap, including the last 2 champs, the Panthers and Hurricanes, squaring off. I'm Matt McCoy.
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0: From Sacramento to Oklahoma City, from Nashville to Youngstown, this is your morning show with Michael Del Giorno.
1: And we're all here to serve you. 27 minutes after the hour, the president holding an AI summit today as fears grow over the possible threat to humanity.
2: Trump and House Speaker Mike Johnson are going to host Meta's Mark Zuckerberg and the heads of Anthropic, OpenAI, NVIDIA, and others at the White House summit. Johnson says the meeting is an effort to strike a balance between innovation and oversight. Johnson insists that overregulation is going to lead to China winning the AI race. I'm Mark Mayfield.
1: The president made the big announcement of a new $15 billion steel plant in southeast Iowa.
3: Trump says the Mesabi Metallics facility in Lee County will be the largest steel manufacturing plant in U.S. history. The facility is expected to create about 1,750 permanent jobs in Iowa, paying an average of nearly $49 an hour, along with up to 6,000 construction jobs during the build-out. Trump also says the plant could add an estimated $95 billion to the U.S. economy. The facility is expected to begin production in 2030. I'm Tammy Trujillo.
1: Millions of Medicare enrollees could see lower premiums for private Medicare Advantage plans next year. More from Scott Carr in Washington.
4: The Centers for Medicare and Medicaid Services says in 2027, the average Medicare Advantage premium will drop to $12 a month. That's down from about $14.37 this year. Average premiums for standalone Part D drug plans will increase by less than a dollar to about $36 a month. Medicare plans have to notify enrollees of changes by September 30th. Experts say seniors should review their coverage, including premiums, drug lists, and provider networks, before choosing a plan for next year. I'm Scott Carr.
1: For 70% of adults who can't get moving without it, today is your day.
5: We're celebrating a steaming cup of joe to get 95 milligrams of liquid go-go juice in you and get your day started. The USDA says you can have up to 4 cups and be in the safe range because, let's face it, caffeine is a stimulant. And that's its appeal. It makes you alert, helps you focus, and boosts your mood. And if you don't drink coffee, know that soda you're reaching for is made from caffeine extracted from decaf coffee beans. No kidding. I'm Bree Tennis.
1: Always fascinating. Playoffs start today in baseball. Phillies, Braves at 1. White Sox, Astros at 4. Red Sox, Yankees at 7. Cubs, Padres will finish it up at 9. Birthdays today. Andrew Dice Clay is 69. Kevin Durant, 38. Halsey's 32. It's your birthday. Happy birthday. So glad you were born. Thanks for waking up with your morning show.
6: This is Dan calling from Erie, Pennsylvania. My morning show is your morning show. Michael Del Giorno.
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5: ABC News, I'm Sherry Preston. AI leaders head to the White House today for meetings with the president and the Speaker of the House. Here's ABC's Sophie Flay.
9: Some of the biggest names in AI research are warning governments to prepare for an intelligence explosion caused by AI improving itself faster than people can keep up. The researchers warning, once an intelligence explosion begins, the window for action may close.
10: President Trump has called fears about AI going rogue a hoax. Concerns about hack attacks at both the FBI and now the Pentagon. The FBI job site hit by a hacking group is still down. And a Pentagon official says that hackers got into the personnel database, personally putting information of millions of people at risk. President Trump's ban on imports of about $1 billion worth of Canadian imports, including some dairy products, alcohol and motorcycles, is now in effect. Flooding worries across several southwestern states, fueled by Hurricane Polo as it makes landfall in Mexico. This is ABC News.
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14: It's Tuesday morning, and driving the highway, it's getting heavier for us. So that bad crash up north on Northbound I-25 past 104th, cleared out. All lanes open. We're backed up there, heavy on Northbound I-25, but that's starting to get better. Southbound direction, building, travel through downtown, a little bit heavier. I-76, some slower traffic, 270, as well as 225. We're in great shape. There's no other problems. With traffic, I'm Susan Thielen.
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9: Keep those umbrellas handy. Spotty light rain with mostly cloudy skies. Temperatures today in the upper 60s, and then we've got a better chance of rain on Wednesday. I'm Box 31, Pinpoint Weather Team meteorologist Kylie Burse.
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22: Well, if we were having a fantasy football draft right now, who would have taken Case Keenum over Jalen Hurts? No one is the answer, but that's why we live life. It, you know, every now and then in sports, you have a human story that's bigger than the game, and that was the case for Case Keenum and the Bears last night. This guy hasn't played in over 1,000 days.

0: with faith, facts, and common sense. 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
1: And one thing I've noticed about smartphones, too, is they do not allow you to miss people. You can be in constant contact. You never get a chance to wonder what they're doing and speak just from your own heart because you're in constant contact.
2: What a great point. I've never thought of. Yeah, you know. And you know, absence makes the heart grow fonder. The president's pushing for his record as he tries to pump up the Republicans in time for the midterms. Mark Mayfield has our top story.
3: Speaking to reporters in the White House Monday, Trump touted low crime numbers, positive economic indicators, and promised the price of gas will drop soon as the Iran war ends.
4: And we have a strong border. We have the best economy, the biggest investment in the history of our country. Think of that.
3: Trump warned against electing Democrats who he referred to as lunatics. Trump will be stumping for candidates in Oklahoma on Thursday and Alabama on Friday. Midterm elections are 5 weeks away. I'm Mark Mayfield.
2: Things are expected to get heated as former special counsel Jack Smith testifies today before the Senate Judiciary Committee. Scott Carr has more from Washington.
5: Some Republicans in Congress have long maintained Smith used possibly illegal tactics while investigating President Trump's alleged efforts to challenge the results of the 2020 election. The Republican chairman of the Judiciary Committee, Senator Chuck Grassley of Iowa, has already said Smith must answer for what he did to hundreds of Republican groups and individuals, claiming Smith unconstitutionally subpoenaed phone records of more than a dozen Republican members of Congress. In Washington, I'm Scott Carr.
2: What a night for Case Keenum. 247 yards, two touchdowns. Bears 27-7 over the Eagles. Bears now 2-1 with that win on Monday Night Football. Wildcard playoffs start today. If you notice some employees missing from their cubes, they could be somewhere having a beer watching a game. Phillies Braves at 1, White Sox Astros at 4, Red Sox and Yankees at 7, Cubs and Padres at 9. President Trump announced his plans for his big mega steel mill in Iowa. Impressive numbers. And when does it all begin? By 2030. Rory O'Neill, our national correspondent, is here and has the story. Good morning, Rory.
6: Yeah, good morning. It's a $15 billion investment by this conglomerate out of India. You know, this follows up to their $2.5 billion investment building an iron mine in Minnesota. So you mine it in Minnesota, then you bring it down to the steel mill for processing in Iowa, Lee County, Iowa, a county of about 32,000 people. So adding, what, 1,750 new jobs and a $15 billion investment, certainly transformational for Lee County, Iowa, there on the banks of the Mississippi River. And as you said, hopefully we'll be producing between 7.5 to 10 million tons of steel by 2030.
2: That's a lot of steel. Maybe they should move the Pittsburgh Steelers to Iowa.
6: I don't think they have three rivers in Iowa, but yeah, it's also, by the way, it's the kind of steel that's going to be sought after by the U.S. military in particular. Great for ships, great for tanks, that kind of stuff. So it's already got a market built in.
2: Well, Meatloaf sang 2 out of 3 ain't bad, and that's the tune they're singing over at SpaceX. So an early exit from orbit, a little explosion at splashdown. I had one emailer that sent me an email. He was watching on the NASA webpage, and that's sometimes even by design. And you had made a mention that sometimes you blow these things up in case somebody else finds them before we can retrieve them. Do we have any idea what actually led to that explosion other than
6: no,
2: it's common?
6: You know, it typically happens. You know, the one time they had to go back and recover one of these floating rockets was an ordeal. Still is. They're trying to get it back to a SpaceX property. Last I heard, it was near Christmas Island was the last check-in we got. But yeah, the fact that it exploded after landing, not much of a surprise, really. But this is the testing program that's continuing, right? What is this? That was flight number 14 for what is the most powerful rocket ever made. There's a lot going on. And as you mentioned early on, two of the tests were successful. It reached orbit, which was good. And it deployed 26 of these new next generation Starlink internet satellites. They can do something like they add a terabyte. Each of the 26 adds a terabyte of data downloading capability for each second. So now you've got 26 more. It boggles.
2: Now, I was just going to say, now you've boggled my mind, let alone even smart minds. So, all right, it got its satellites off. Got to orbit. mission number one. Check, got its satellites distributed to just shorten the amount of orbits. They can pick that up in the next mission. And then came to splash down roughly in the right spot. A little bit of an explosion. No real details on it other than that's normal. Two out of three ain't bad.
6: No, not too bad. But we need this thing working because it's going to be key to the Artemis 3 moon mission that wants to launch next summer. We need a NASA ship to rendezvous with one of those starships next year. So it's got to be in orbit when it does. So we have to get through that milestone.
2: And we shall rendezvous again tomorrow. Great reporting today, as always, Rory. One chance to live this Tuesday, September the 29th, 2026. It'll never happen again. Make a difference in someone's life and cherish your own. We'll see you tomorrow.
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8: The midterm elections are heating up. Congressional control and President Trump's agenda hang in the balance. 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
21: ABC News, I'm Sherry Preston. AI leaders head to the White House today for meetings with the president and the Speaker of the House. Here's ABC's Sophie Flay.
22: Some of the biggest names in AI research are warning governments to prepare for an intelligence explosion caused by AI improving itself faster than people can keep up. The researchers warning, once an intelligence explosion begins, the window for action may close.
21: President Trump has called fears about AI going rogue a hoax. Concerns about hack attacks at both the FBI and now the Pentagon. The FBI job site hit by a hacking group is still down. And a Pentagon official says that hackers got into the personnel database, personally putting information of millions of people at risk. President Trump's ban on imports of about $1 billion worth of Canadian imports, including some dairy products, alcohol, and motorcycles is now in effect. Flooding worries across several southwestern states fueled by Hurricane Polo as it makes landfall in Mexico. This is ABC News. The director of engineering for New York Times Games was allegedly shot and killed over the weekend. Police think his 77-year-old in-laws in Dublin, California, are responsible. The case reportedly involves a pending divorce, a child custody battle, and accusations of child abuse and domestic violence. This is legal expert Stephen Clark.
15: Certainly you cannot take this type of action, even if there is abuse in the home, but it could be a factor in how the case plays out to a jury. If these parents had tried to stop this and it was continuing, you could see the defense make a hybrid of the burning bed argument, that this was the only steps they could take, which could reduce the murder charges potentially.
21: Lindsay Clancy is set to return to court for the first time since her trial on killing her children ended in a deadlocked jury. The jurors voted 11-1 in favor of acquitting her. Her attorney wants that lone juror investigated over whether he was dishonest during jury selection. Sherry Preston, ABC News.
17: Term water plan in Douglas County aims to protect the resource for residents for the next 25 years. Water Commission Chairman Don Langley says the plan requires stronger reviews for development that relies on non-renewable groundwater.
18: This plan also recommends coordinated groundwater monitoring, something that I think the commission is really still trying to understand how to do that in the best way.
17: He says the county is on pace to have enough water for projected growth thanks to its conservation efforts. And speaking of water, the metro is about to get a lot more of it.
23: In the Denver metro, we're looking at 1 to possibly about 2 inches. Heavier amounts will be on the southern side. The Palmer Divide area could see up to about 2 inches with maybe some locally higher amounts than that.
17: National Weather Service meteorologist Matthew Varela says we can thank Hurricane Polo, which made landfall last night in Baja California. It's bringing moisture to much of the West for the next 3 days, including here in Colorado. That's the latest. I'm Keenan Dixon.
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25: Good Tuesday morning. Highways are getting heavier. We had a couple problems. Tough drive trying to get through Commerce City. Jammed up with a crash. It's eastbound 270 before Vasquez. On the left shoulder, impacting that left lane, eastbound 270 jammed from I-25. That's about a 20-minute drive. You can use I-25 and I-70. Avoid the delays. Trouble on northbound 25, approaching 6th Avenue with crash there. With traffic, I'm Susan Thielen.
26: This is Monty Montgomery, the producer of Our American Stories. In our next episode, we'll tell the tale of legendary black lawman, Bass Reeves. You won't want to miss the next episode of Our American Stories.
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0: candidacy in the 2024 presidential election.
1: The president today introducing America.gov, which uses AI to answer questions about government programs. President also welcoming tech leaders to the White House for discussions on AI. Lindsey Clancy back in court. Her lawyer arguing the murder charges against her should be thrown out. This is ABC News.
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4: Heavy traffic out on 225 this morning. We've had problems. An early morning crash on 225 Yosemite cleared, backed up there. Now we got a problem. It's southbound 225 down past Iliff. This crash blocking up the whole left side of the highway, right lane getting by. Southbound 225 crawling back to Alameda. It's over a 20-25 minute delay. Northbound I-25 busy, getting into downtown. Crash at 6th Avenue just cleared. With traffic, I'm Susan Phelan.
5: This is Monty Montgomery, the producer of Our American Stories. In our next episode, we'll tell the tale of legendary black lawman, Bass Reeves. You won't want to miss the next episode of Our American Stories.
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0: you know, getting flipped off by people because of the kind of car I drive and the overwhelming amount of the fire hose of information that we get hit with, then all this AI discussion. I don't know. It's weird that as a beast, we're thinking, you know what, screw it. I guess that's a self-preservation mechanism. Like, I have been telling people, when I retire someday, my goal is to not even know who the president is. I want to be so checked out, I don't even know who's president. I'm not only not following it on a daily basis, I don't even know who the president is. That's how checked out I want to be. That's probably not good. I mean, it'd be good for me, but for society, you know, just like that guy said there, if we all check out, to a certain extent, the people that profit are going to take over even more than they already have.
1: Yeah, yeah, that's true. I don't know. I feel like I've paid my dues. Now y'all take over. Good
0: luck. Good luck with that.
1: By the way, you're screwed. Anyway, I'll be in the woods. Yeah, yeah. Hey, word from our friends at Rough Greens. 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Now, you don't have to change your dog's food because they already like it. 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
0: Luckily, while I don't know if there's anything I can do about the general big picture, like AI taking over the world stuff, I am very excited of trying to stand in the way of socialists and wokists and those kind of people from having their way, for instance, in my kids' schools.
1: Hear, hear.
0: That gets me pretty motivated every day. Any thoughts on any of that? The biggest IPO in world history is about to come out, and they put in their paperwork, this might destroy humanity. Try to wrap your head around that. Anyway, our text line is 415-295-KFTC.
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15: Keep those umbrellas handy. Spotty light rain with mostly cloudy skies. Temperatures today in the upper 60s, and then we've got a better chance of rain on Wednesday. I'm Fox 31 Pinpoint Weather Team meteorologist Kylie Burse.
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0: We should talk about that bill to try to save college sports that the Senate passed yesterday, maybe a little bit later.
1: Yeah, I have a number of questions about that. All sorts of stuff to get to. First, I would like to have you hear this clip, which is labeled on our official sheet, Deer runs onto field during football game and scores TD. Michael?
23: He's at the 40. He's at midfield. This deer could go all the way. A 20, a 15, the 10.
1: Did the deer have clear possession of the ball?
0: Mm.
1: Yes or no? It's not a touchdown.
0: Were all four legs inbound?
1: That's right. Well, now, wait a minute. Yeah, if your receiver's a deer, does it have to just get two hooves inbounds? Or all four of them?
0: I think it's as many. I think it's your max. The total number of legs you have, I think. Like a spider,
1: you
0: gotta
1: get all your legs.
0: All eight or six?
1: Right. Eight, clearly. Yes. Yeah. Okay. Fair enough. So the very troubling Cornell rape case story is getting a lot of attention. It's entirely possible you've misheard it. We'll talk about that a little bit later on. Also, if you have unpainted fingernails, ladies, that's a sign of white supremacy.
0: What?
1: According to the BBC, you can't. Parody has become impossible now, and I resent it as a parodist. Which reminds me, the Babylon Bee recreating the last ditch bar drama.
0: Oh.
1: Is that good? I haven't heard.
0: It's funny. Very, very funny.
1: You want to just listen to it now?
0: We can. Do we have time for that?
1: Yeah.
0: So, yeah, this is the Babylon Bee. This is just playing out. I'm going to assume you know the whole story about the lesbian bar and all that sort of stuff. This is them playing out. There's a couple of visuals in there, but I think it still works.
24: As a lesbian, I sure am attracted to other women. I as well, which is why I came to this lesbian bar. The important thing is we're still wearing masks, as we still think COVID is a thing in 2026. Yes, nothing more important than masks.
0: Tries to drink through the mask.
24: Hey folks, we're gonna do a little change. Once a week, masks will be optional. I think everyone is overreacting. Just say you're complicit in a mass disabling event and get it over with.
25: Hello, lesbians. I have some mail about your new policy change.
3: all death threats.
4: All I wanted was to serve alcohol to lesbians.
18: Spare us your white they them tears.
0: That was a good ending.
1: As they continue to pour drinks down their chests.
0: That is from the Boston Globe article, the original article that kicked this whole thing off, that ended with the one of the owners could not be contacted because they're at clown college.
1: And some of those were direct quotes, too. Just admit that you're part of a genocidal event and then and be done with it.
0: Not the mailman when he comes in and says, "Hello, lesbians. Here's your mail. All death threats." I just wanted to serve drinks to lesbians. Which is a quote from one of the owners.
1: These people are still in charge of a lot of our educational complexes in the U.S. Yeah. Yeah, it's funny. It's hilarious. They're lunatics. They're cultists. And they're still in charge of a lot of stuff.
0: Yeah, I was listening to some pundits say it's a step in the right direction that a mainstream newspaper, which means it's a lefty newspaper, wrote a pretending to be straight story that was clearly mocking the wokeness of these people.
1: Right.
0: That wouldn't have happened a few years ago.
1: Also coming up, Chemical Storm versus Driver B.O., the great Uber battle.
0: This gang rape story at the university is getting a lot of attention. I think one newscast I watched last night led with it.
1: Yeah. Stand by for facts, friends. It's a bit lurid. In fact, it's very lurid, but it may not be what it appears to be.
0: Okay, I didn't look into it. If you miss it, get the podcast Armstrong and Getty On Demand.
20: Armstrong and Getty.
0: Think financial planning is just for the suit and tie crowd? 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
28: ABC News, I'm Sherry Preston. Former special counsel Jack Smith testifying before the Senate Judiciary Committee about his role investigating President Trump in the January 6th and classified documents cases. Smith says he stands by his assertion that charges against the president were warranted.
29: Our investigation developed proof beyond a reasonable doubt that President Trump engaged in serious crimes against our nation. If asked whether to prosecute a former president today, based on the same facts, I would do so regardless of whether that president was a Republican or a Democrat.
28: Republicans on the panel claim Smith acted unethically when carrying out his investigations. The court case for Lindsey Clancy has concluded for the day. There were no decisions made on the possibility of dropping charges, only that Clancy has another court hearing November 2nd. President Trump today unveiling America.gov, a site that uses AI to answer questions about government programs. This is ABC News.
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7: Yeah, it looks like we've got a crash on I-70 westbound approaching Havana. Not sure about the lane, but it is backed up to 225. Pretty solid jamming as you're heading in through that stretch. I-70 westbound at Havana. Boulder Turnpike still slowing. There's some maintenance work in the area of Foothills Parkway. We've had quite a bit of slowing there just trying to get into Boulder. I-25 through downtown's a little sluggish, and 270 still running just a little heavy also. With traffic, I'm Jonathan Steele.
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0: Huge drop in gay high schoolers, according to studies. How would that happen? We'll discuss.
1: Yeah, yeah. The way I first heard the story, and this is 100% not for the kids, this segment. The story of the alleged Cornell gang rape was that these seven fraternity brothers had drugged and raped a young woman during an hours-long assault at their house in upstate New York. And that not only were these gang rapists not charged, but they were let off essentially by the university if they wrote an essay about how that was not good. And the story was presented that this is an absolutely outrageous allowing of a sort of terrible, terrible crime because universities are so easy on young men or something, which obviously is a bit odd. And so
0: I hadn't even thought about that. Yeah, how would that occur in the modern setting anyway? Anyway, back to you.
1: Where merely an accusation is enough to get you booted off campus, or at least it was before Trump got back in office. Anyway, when I heard the story, and this is an old, old Armstrong and Getty principle, if a story seems impossible, It's impossible.

0: The Armstrong and Getty Show.
1: It isn't just girls who want to have fun, and despite the rising price of recreation, a Bank of America analysis suggests it's a price we're willing to pay. Government statistics show the recreation index rising 2.7% in the past 12 months, while spending on hobbies from arts and crafts to skydiving soared nearly 8% last month compared to August of last year.
2: Wow, that's great. I like to do watercolors while I skydive.
3: They're calling it funflation.
2: They should stop.
3: They should.
2: That's not fun at all.
3: I have a feeling neither Joe or I have ever seen these. I know I haven't. I actually know the things I know and don't know. I'm guessing
2: known
3: Joe has.
2: Known unknowns, yes.
3: I'm guessing Joe hasn't. Katie, maybe you have. Palm cooling devices are all the rage among athletes right now. Has anybody seen these?
2: Uh-uh.
4: No.
2: Katie?
4: No. I don't think I have.
3: It sounds like complete crap to me, but professional athletes are palm cooling. I tried it for my casual runs, this New York Times runner, researcher, follower of exercise trends said. Exercise and diet is like, man, it's as trendy as any fashion could possibly be. Mm-hmm. And I guess we're all looking for that new diet that will work better than all the other ones we tried and didn't work. And same with exercising, I guess. So there's always a, and some of them are true. They come along and they're good ideas. Some of them are just crap. But anyway,
2: if you've glanced, most of them are about as good as the last one.
3: If you've glanced at the sideline during pretty much any professional sports recently, you've noticed athletes clutching a mysterious long black cylinder. These devices are meant to cool palms, supposedly reducing fatigue and allowing athletes to exert themselves beyond their usual limits. If this device is good enough for the world's best athletes, it could be for me, said a casual runner.
2: Okay. That's some good logic.
3: They're just fancy ice packs, according to this New York Times reviewer. These cylinders are a type of performance-enhancing gear known as palm cooling devices, and the devices make big claims. By cooling the blood running beneath the skin of your palms, they promise to reduce fatigue and allow an athlete to exert themselves beyond their usual limits.
2: Makes sense to me.
4: I don't know that I've ever been in the middle of a workout and thought, man, I wish my palms were cooler.
3: My hot palms are really slowing me down.
4: Yeah, really messing with me here.
3: Well, according to this, the hairless skin on your palms is uniquely suited for temperature exchange.
2: Oh, clearly.
3: Beneath the skin of the palm are specialized blood vessels called the arteriovenous anastomoses, which remove heat from the circulating blood when cooled, said this PhD professor of kinesiology at Cal Poly. The process is similar to the age-old advice of running your wrists under cold water on a hot summer day, which must not be age-old advice in my world, because I've never heard it.
2: Yeah, I have, actually. Okay, so, all right, so your palms are specially adapted to cooling your blood?
3: Have you run your wrists under cold water? I've never heard that in my whole life, and I've lived in a lot of hot places. Never heard that in my life. But does it work?
2: I don't know.
3: Does it do anything? Do you do it a lot?
2: It doesn't hurt. Well, you're hot and you have cold water on you, so it's pleasant. But
3: now I have
2: beyond that, I have
3: wrists.
2: No idea. Right.
3: Cooling the palms also provides a strong sensory signal to the central nervous system, said the PhD. That information can influence perceived effort, exercise tolerance, and ultimately the decision to continue or stop exercising. So that's the latest trend. If you want to be the cool, I'm doing the latest thing person at the gym, you've got the palm cooling devices that you can get on Amazon for a couple $100.
2: See, my disgust at the idea of being that person is so strong that even if this was legit, I couldn't use
3: it. Even if it worked, you wouldn't want to be that guy?
2: No, I can't. No.
3: It kind of reminds me, I was thinking about it, I saw a picture of the new Philadelphia 76ers. The NBA season's about to kick off, and if you're a basketball fan, you wonder, what's that team going to be like with LeBron on it and all those scores and blah, blah, blah. Anyway, LeBron is wearing that leg sleeve. And everything I've read is that most of those sleeves do nothing. it's just things that the NBA players decided they kind of like, and then you get used to, and then you get a little bit of a what is that when you you believe something that's not true?
4: Like a superstition?
3: It becomes a bit of a superstition where, like, Kobe did that. He had a good shooting night when he wore one of those sleeves, so he just kept wearing it all the time. But it doesn't necessarily do anything. So
4: I thought they were all for compression.
3: Yeah, I don't know.
2: The leg stuff, it matters.
3: Well, it depends on whether it's compressing you or not, but some of them are just things that are on your arm. It's like wearing a long sleeve shirt versus a short sleeve shirt. It's not really doing anything. But
2: what about a necktie?
3: But once
2: is anybody
3: they become
2: in the NBA wearing a necktie?
3: But once they become popular, then other people see it and think, I need to have one of those. And then, you know, then it just kind of catches on. And I think the palm cooling devices might be that. I don't know. Give it a whirl. I'll try it today.
4: I'll try the necktie.
3: Get a couple of cold cans of Coca-Cola and walk around them in my palm of my hand.
2: Sure. You want to have the hot hand, but you've got to have cool hands as well.
3: That's right. If you miss a segment, you can get the podcast, Armstrong and Getty On Demand. Subscribe. You'll never miss it.
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11: ABC News, I'm Sherry Preston. Former special counsel Jack Smith testifying before the Senate Judiciary Committee about his role investigating President Trump in the January 6th and classified documents cases. Smith says he stands by his assertion that charges against the president were warranted.
12: Our investigation developed proof beyond a reasonable doubt that President Trump engaged in serious crimes against our nation. If asked whether to prosecute a former president today, based on the same facts, I would do so regardless of whether that president was a Republican or a Democrat.
11: Republicans on the panel claim Smith acted unethically when carrying out his investigations. The court case for Lindsey Clancy has concluded for the day. There were no decisions made on the possibility of dropping charges, only that Clancy has another court hearing November 2nd. President Trump today unveiling America.gov, a site that uses AI to answer questions about government programs. This is ABC News. A little more about the former Cornell University student who alleges she was raped by multiple men at a frat party 2 years ago. The woman going by Jane Doe has filed a civil lawsuit against the Ivy League school. Here's ABC's Aaron Katursky.
13: The district attorney says Jane Doe's 2024 statement to campus police described consensual sex with two men at an intoxication level of 5 or 6 out of 10 and said she was pretty okay having this threesome. Her attorney said in her drunken state, Jane Doe was incapable of consenting, and he said investigators should have done more.
11: The DA says the woman at the time recalled actions that were, in his words, morally disturbing, but not a crime. Smart ring maker Aura is postponing its planned initial public offering due to, it says, market uncertainty. Aura customers use the ring to monitor their health, including sleep patterns and fitness. Concerns about AI, Fed rate hikes, and borrowing more expensive all played a factor, according to the company. I'm Sherry Preston, ABC News.
14: A public hearing last night to protect private information.
15: This ordinance takes a meaningful step toward protecting transgender and gender diverse people.
14: SAGA is one of dozens who urged the Denver City Council to pass an ordinance limiting the amount of information on transgenders this city is allowed to collect and what can be turned over to state and federal authorities. The City Council will take a final vote in 2 weeks. The rising cost of skiing and poor snow predictions turning people away from the slopes.
16: Vail Resort says Epic Pass pass sales are down 12% from last year, indicating what could be another tough winter for the ski industry. The company says that decrease is actually better than most of the ski industry and similar passes, suggesting Icon Pass or others have seen a larger drop. Icon is owned by privately held Denver-based Alterra Mountain Company, so it doesn't release these numbers. There are discounted Epic Passes for skiers 13 to 30 years old this season, and the Epic Pass website says the cost of all passes go up on October 7th.
14: Reporter Keenan Dixon, and I'm Brenda Stewart.
17: Now, Impact Traffic.
18: Okay, I got a major tie-up. If you're trying to get to Boulder at this hour, there's an accident westbound at McCaslin, which is basically right at the scenic overlook. They got most of the highway blocked. They do have the express lane open, traffic moving through there one car at a time, and several miles on the backups. If you're coming out of Broomfield, add that extra time. Here in town, we're looking at a little slowing on 270. The east side of I-70 was hit with a stall near Havana, but they've cleared that, so it's improving. 225 in from Parker and I-25 south into downtown. Just a little slowing. With traffic, I'm Jonathan Steele.
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23: Hey, Tuesday at 4. 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
1: Hey, how are you doing? Major Mark Major is traveling today and with his lovely wife, Suze, my producer. But we have the fort here. I'm at Casa Bonita. Not really. It's Casa Studio. And that's home studio for you. And then I have at the main ranch over there at Cahow at iHeart. We have Shannon. Take a bow, Shannon. Yes. Yeah. We have Axe taking the phone calls at 303-713-TALK, 713-8255. This hour is brought to you. It's really cool because we're going to be talking HVAC. I got a guy from the Springs in the Pueblo area, Pikes Peak area, but this hour brought to you by Apple Air in the Denver area, Air with an E. They have a tool on the front page of their website that will price out of a furnace and AC system right up front. So they say, you know, so many people just care about price. I'm just going to put it on the front page. 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And they've been in business for many, many years, since 1988, started by the family, still run by the family. And speaking of HVAC, we have Mike Robinson with us from Smith Plumbing, Heating, Cooling, Electric, and Drains in the Springs and Pikes Creek area. Thanks for coming, Mike. Appreciate it. How do you feel about pricing? You know, I think that's a bold move. They put a price on there. On their website, and how do you feel about pricing overall? I mean, you must get a lot of questions, a lot of calls saying, "Hey, how much will it cost to do this, or how much will it cost to do that?" How do you feel about that? There are certain industries that will not discuss prices on the phone. Car industry, most home services don't. This is the first time I've ever seen a pricing tool up front. Roofers won't, although there are a few roofers now putting pricing on their website. What do you make of prices? I know there's so much more than prices, and I know a lot of people don't give prices because they would rather talk to you and say, well, this is what we charge, but here's what you're getting, and here's how we're different from everyone else, because just the price may be not accurate to choose someone just because they're cheaper than someone else. Anyway, pricing, how do you feel?
2: Yeah, we've had pricing on our website for about a year and a half.
1: Oh, what?
2: So,
1: well, Mike, I'm sorry. When I do your commercials, I should mention that.
2: Yeah, yeah. So, right up front pricing on the website.
1: So people in the Springs area, they go to smithpingtrucks.com, or what's the other one you use?
2: Smith Total Home.
1: 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And, oh, and you have a tool right on. And,
2: yes.
1: Oh, my goodness.
2: For water heaters and for heat, furnace, and air conditioners.
1: So here's your website, and where do they go to get a price here? Right there.
2: Yeah.
1: Oh, my goodness. Yeah. Instant HVAC quote. So Todd Terry over at Apple Air, he has a great idea. So are more and more companies doing this?
2: Well, the ones that are competitive. Remember, we've had for probably, you've done this for a while with us. We have a $500 low price guarantee, so we'll beat anybody's price apples to apples by $500, or we'll give you $500 if we can.
1: Wow!
2: And the reason we do
1: that
2: is
1: have you ever had to pay $500?
2: No,
1: okay,
2: we've not.
1: And, do you have people that actually take you up on that?
2: Well, yeah, we come in and say, hey, here's a couple estimates, and we use top quality equipment too. So we're using Carrier and Lennox. So people sometimes, even the cheaper brands that are out there, the builder grade stuff, we'll beat them with a quality product like Carrier or Lennox. Here's why. We buy a lot of stuff. We have great pricing from our manufacturers, distributors.
1: Sure.
2: And I don't have to retire on somebody's new furnace and air conditioner. So we take a little bit less maybe margin than the other guys, but we make up for it in volume.
1: Yeah.
2: We have a lot of people who trust us with their heating and air conditioning needs.
1: Yeah. So pricing has become paramount with people. And I tell them, it's okay to shop, but pricing is not everything. Now, I'm not saying that just to make an excuse for people paying, charging a lot. I don't think people should charge a lot for chips simply to charge a lot. But they're allowed to make a profit. That's what we're all about. But every every issue we have, people always have price somewhere in there. Like, why did you pick this guy that just ripped you off? He was the cheapest. In most ripoffs that we get, mm-hmm. there are a few things in common. First, they could do it almost right away, mm-hmm. the service company. Whether it be a contractor, HVAC, whatever it is, they could get to me right away. They and they were the cheapest price, and that was it. So, and they're really nice people, you know. So this cheap price can be the worst price.
2: Well, we've been with you for a long time.
1: Yes, and, absolutely.
2: And we subscribe to what you tell consumers to do. We want people to get three estimates. We want them to include us in one of the three. And we, again, differentiate ourselves in that we are competitive. We're not always the cheapest, but if you break it down to the value that you get
1: and the service
2: and all they want and is the heritage, a cheaper price with a better brand equipment, we'll do it.
1: Yeah. You know, when it comes to price, it's something that's really important. If it's more expensive, doesn't mean it's better. If it's less expensive, doesn't mean it's worse. In fact, the correlation between price and quality isn't always there.
2: Correct.
1: So you can have a higher price and it's worth it, or you can have a higher price and you're just being gouged. You can have a cheaper price and it's worth it, or you can have a cheaper price and it's just someone who's you know, cheating somewhere. And
2: or you get the uh-oh price.
1: What's that?
2: The uh-oh price is where the contractor gives you a lower price and shows up the day of the install, pulls your furnace out and goes, uh-oh.
1: Yeah.
2: Well, what does that mean? Oh, well, you need this and this.
1: We didn't realize it was this and this.
2: That's right.
1: You know what? Movers do that. So speaking of that, this is one of the worst places where worst mistakes people make. Again, you're moving, right? Okay. You're moving and you're looking for a mover. So you go online and you type in moving. And you see all these brokers show up. Probably there's a couple of them that are actual movers. Most people you run across are brokers. Mm-hmm. These are people who put out ads and get you to call them. And then they say, okay, how much do you have to spend? Oh, you know, we were hoping to spend around $6,000. That's exactly what we're going to charge you, $6,000, a coincidence. So they give you a price. They give you a price of $6,000. Then they take that contract and sell it to someone. That person you initially talked on the phone to is never going to see you again. Mm-hmm. That was someone you found mostly in South Florida that said, okay, we'll do it for $6,000. Send me $1,000. You send $1,000. That person sells the contract to someone else. Mm-hmm. That's where the uh-oh comes in. Mm-hmm. They come to your house and they say, uh-oh, you have way more than we thought. We have to charge you more. Mm-hmm. So they get a couple grand from you. If not, they don't pick up. And they always schedule the pickup right at the bitter end. So you are stressed and you need to get it done. So you agreed to that couple of grand, right? So now you've paid in $2,000 to that person, $1,000 to the broker. Then that person that picks up your stuff hands it off to another person who supposedly transports it and delivers it. You get a call from that person saying, okay, when do you want delivery? We need certified funds. Oh, and by the way, it's going to be this much money. And you go, what? I thought I paid. And I even paid a little extra from the guy who picked it up because there was more. And they say, no, when we weighed the truck, it was way more than we thought. So what they do is go ahead and want to charge you more. And if you don't pay it, then you are in trouble because they'll say you don't get your stuff. And they start charging you storage. So when you add up the deposit, the extra money, and the delivery fees that are on top of what you thought you were paying, the move you thought was the cheapest turns mm-hmm. out to be the most expensive. And it happens almost all the time in moving. I like to say in some industries that there are some ripoffs. In the moving industry, there are some good people. Mm. Most, I know this is hard to believe, most people in the moving industry are cheaters. Most of them. Most of them.
2: That's unfortunate.
1: You just very seldom get someone who is not. And that's really scary. So in the HVAC business, when I was a TV reporter many years ago, it was so easy to go out and get a bad guy. We'd set up a camera in the house, broken furnace. They come to your house, and they tell you you need a new furnace, and there's nothing wrong with it. Mm-hmm. Are there a lot of schlock out there now? I don't know.
2: I don't really know.
1: Dee, correct me if I'm wrong, but we don't get a lot. We don't get a lot of the HVAC calls anymore, do we?
2: No, very few.
1: Yeah, about lying and cheating. I'm not saying they're not lying and cheating, but we don't get a lot of them. The most the call we get most about HVAC is, you know, they spent $30,000 and they found out from their neighbor or their brother-in-law that it should have been 15 or 20.
2: Yeah, I mean, we've had this conversation before over the years, and I'm always the first to say that, you know, a company provides service and they price their services, and they wouldn't be in business if people didn't find a value proposition in what they were selling, whether they're 30, 40, 50% or 100% higher than us. If they install the equipment properly, they pass inspections, and they live up to all the commitments on the contract, then, you know, the people got what they paid for. Could they have got it at a lower price or something similar or lower? They may have, which is why we recommend three estimates to all people. Take the time, even shop online for a couple prices that get you in the ballpark, and then if somebody's outside that, try to understand why or just
1: I think that goes for all industries. You can never go wrong by shopping around. You can't go wrong. Never go wrong.
2: And a lot of companies don't like that because they want to just get the job. But I find that an educated customer is a better customer and appreciates the value proposition you're bringing if they're educated.
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11: Keep those umbrellas handy. Spotty light rain with mostly cloudy skies. Temperatures today in the upper 60s, and then we've got a better chance of rain on Wednesday. I'm Fox 31 Pinpoint Weather Team meteorologist Kylie Burse.
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1: Hey, Tom Martino here. Welcome. I'm with Mike Robinson from Smith Plumbing, Heating, Cooling, Electric, and Drains in the Springs. So what's on your mind and how can we help you? We take your calls and solve problems, answer questions, and take complaints. There's a lot going on in the world today, and something is really is approaching what's called an inverse curve, and I want to explain what that is because it means a lot in the marketplace. Normally, when you buy bonds, now with the way interest rates are, bonds are a good deal. Government bonds, government, some corporate-backed bonds, they make pretty good money for you. Right now, T-bills, hell, I think they're near 6%. But I'm just going to give you some examples of an inverse curve. Usually, when you buy bonds from the government, which are considered low to no risk, you do so to keep certain money safe in your investment portfolio, so you'll allot some of your money to more aggressive trades, some of your money to diversify trades, and some of your money to, let's say, cash or T-bills, treasury bills of any kind. And some of them are have special tax treatment and all of that. So I won't get to that right now. But when we're talking about T-bills, normally, if you bought a 10-year T-bill, you get a certain interest every month. And it's a pretty good interest because you're tying up your money for 10 years. And normally, if you bought a 1 year, you'd get less money than you would if you bought a 1 or 2 year than you did if you bought a 10 year or more. But right now, for some reason, that's going backwards. What's happening is people are buying and getting good rates for the short term, almost as good as the long term. And that's a very, very strange thing. Very strange. And in fact, every time the short term rates have climbed up to or went above the long term rates, there has been a recession. Every single time. Every single time. And right now we have short term rates approaching long-term rates. And that's called an inverse curve, because usually it goes the other way. You know, the shorter time you invest, the lower the rate you get. The longer you invest, higher rate. So what's going on now is very, very interesting to watch. And again, I call this a very confused economy. You talk to some people and they say they're doing great. Business has never been better. And you talk to other people and they say, I have a nephew or a niece or brother-in-law or something that can't find work. Nobody can find work. Yet you hear there's all kinds of jobs. Then you hear from some companies that are staying busy all the time and other companies that are finding it very difficult. What do you make of that? What do you make of that? Would you agree? And again, I don't approach this from a political standpoint. I mean, I don't mind if you do. But it goes far beyond Trump, far beyond Trump, far beyond Biden, far beyond any single person.
2: Well, we've been in this a long time, right, Tom?
1: What's that?
2: We've been around for a long time.
1: Yes,
2: not
1: right.
2: Young guys.
1: That's right. In business.
2: And so you look at what happens as it's gone on for really forever. You get a good market, a good section that attracts work. You get a lot of people that come into it that may or may not have business, long-term business management skills or development skills. They'll open shop, they'll get customers, and then when it becomes more difficult, it's been very difficult in the HVAC business for probably 3 years now.
1: Difficult in what way?
2: More competition. Less numbers of people looking for replacements. I think we front loaded a bunch of that during COVID when everybody was inside and they wanted more comfort or they wanted clean air or these other things. I think we pulled some of that
1: future
2: opportunity forward. And so the companies that came in at that time, because it was very busy, 2020.
1: COVID was busy time.
2: Extremely busy because everybody was home and they could be there when you went in, and they were looking for making their
1: home.
2: their air pure, right? We're taking virus bacteria out because they didn't want the airborne stuff. They wanted a cooler or warmer air, more comfort. So they were there and they actually had time to put into it. So we pulled stuff forward. I think for the last 2-3 years, a lot of companies have struggled, and a lot of the guys that came in that just simply rode the wave. And I think that's across every industry. So while You may see some. I think there's an end
1: riding
2: purge.
1: The wave.
2: Yeah, riding the wave, and then there's a little purge and some of the folks.
1: Like with roofers.
2: Everything.
1: When there was a bunch of hail and wind, you had roofers coming out the nose. Now a lot of them are gone.
2: Correct.
1: And only the tough will survive this.
2: And that's why I tell people too is, you know, how long's the company been in business? We've seen a couple come in. In the Springs area, for sure, that come in and have a flash. People see them; they're kind of the new guys. So let's go over there, and then they're gone. So, and then we get the calls for all their warranty.
1: Yeah.
2: But I'll tell people, you know, look at price, look at how long they've been there, quality of work, all those different things. But yeah. I think what you're seeing, the two sides of that is that. A lot of companies have come into markets that have attracted that demand. Business gets tougher.
1: Right.
2: They're not skilled in it. And in the complete business, they may be good at what they do.
1: Yeah.
2: And so then you see some fall off, and it gets a little tougher for some. And then the wave will come again.
1: Yeah, and that's what happens. You have a glut, and then you have a famine. And right now, people who are doing... home services say that people are doing replacements only out of necessity, whereas before they were doing it just to upgrade. And very seldom do you have people just upgrading. They're doing what they have to do.
2: It was normally comfort, or it was they wanted, again, indoor air quality type things. They wanted to breathe better air. It was dusty. Today it's failed. It cost me, you know, half of what the new system would, or a third to replace in an 18-year-old unit. Let's go ahead and change it out.
1: So people are replacing things out of necessity. So if you had to answer a yes or no, is the economy doing well right now?
2: Better than it has been for a couple years.
1: Oh, okay. Some people say no, some people say yes, but everyone agrees it's not booming. It's not booming. I don't, and really, to be honest, and I'm in the business, MartinoCapital.com, seriously, I'm in the business, and there are not a lot of fundamentals to support the stock prices.
2: No.
1: There is a lot of emotion out there, and the stock market is still going extremely strong, which is very, very odd because bond markets are strong. Normally, when the bond market is strong, stocks, there's usually a sell-off to go to bonds, and stock prices go down. Now we're seeing stock prices going up, and bonds are more attractive, and interest rates are going up. It's a very weird situation, and it depends on who you talk to as to whether it's a great economy or not.
2: I don't think the economy's great yet, but we've had some life breathed into it, because I can tell you 23 and particularly 24 were tough.
1: Yeah, okay.
2: Were tough.
1: All right, now Dan McKenzie can do your estate plan, and I recommend you have it done sooner than later. 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
15: from the Quantum Fiber from AT&T Traffic Center. Yeah, the turnpike is returning to normal after a big crash there near McCaslin. This is coming out of Superior westbound. Everything was on the shoulder. It was backed up for quite a ways. It's a little slow through the immediate area. It opens up if you're heading into Boulder. Freeways are pretty light. You may find a little bit of traffic on 270 west up through Vasquez and I-25 south coming into downtown. But we're wide open to the tech center, and Pena looks good if you're heading to or from the airport. With traffic, I'm Jonathan Steele.
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0: Hi, Tom Martino here with Mike Robinson from Smith Plumbing, Heating, Cooling, Electric, and Drains, and they're from the Springs area. And we also have Deputy D here in the house. And then we have Deputy Dollar at the main studio, I forgot to mention earlier. Dollar, do you have any cases you're working on right now?
9: Yeah, I'm working on one, but it's been difficult trying to get hold of the consumer, so I just keep working on
0: that. Which one was that, Dollar?
9: I think her name was Abigail.
0: Oh, yeah. Is she the one? Well, she's the one with the GoFundMe site, right?
9: No, maybe I'm thinking, let me look here.
0: And then Deputy D, you got anything in the hopper?
10: No, Tom, I mean, thankfully, we've been able to resolve just about everything that is resolvable in the past few weeks. So I haven't any updates, except that Bob is going to call us to tell us today. He's going to tell us how that exchange went with the appliance factory outlet.
0: I was just looking at that, where he had purchased basically a defective refrigerator, and he simply wants to know. By the way, he disputed the charge on his credit card because they wouldn't get back to him. He said he wasn't getting anywhere. But D said he was very impressed when he called.

0: called the AFO Appliance Factory Outlets president, left a message, and they called back. He said they would satisfy the customer, whether he wants an exchange or a refund. So we're waiting to hear to see what that customer wants.
1: Yeah, that was supposed to get resolved during the weekend. And so it's up to Bob to give us a call and tell us how it went. But I'm extremely optimistic. Tom, this guy, this VP named Matt or Chris from Appliance Factory Outlet was just a pleasure to deal with. He was so gone to take care of this customer. I think it's going to turn out awesome.
0: Hey, Dollar, I see one here that had to do with home design.
2: Yeah, referred Alicia.
0: By Home Depot.
2: Yes.
0: The installer, or they installed Hunter Douglas shades. And she said she paid $30,000 for window coverings.
2: Mm. Yeah, I think it was her parents that actually paid that, and she was calling on their behalf.
0: So what's going on with that? She said that they only did half of the job after 6 months.
2: Right. I just need to get a hold of her and get a little more information so I can continue to pursue that one.
0: Yeah. This was where Home Depot referred people. And for those listening, whenever you go to a Costco or a Home Depot or a Lowe's or any of these big stores, and they have other people in there, those are not part of Home Depot. They're not part of Lowe's. Mm-hmm. They're not part of Costco. They're independent contractors that get a contract to service the customers. So they're kind of almost, and then I think they get a percentage of the jobs. So what they're doing is recommending these companies. Most of the time, they're pretty good, but that's not a guarantee. Mike, for example, a lot of people go to Costco and buy a furnace. They're not buying it from Costco, are they?
3: No, actually, Tom, if they go to Home Depot in the Springs or Costco, they're buying it from us.
0: Mm. Good. So you're the one that has the contract. That's wonderful.
3: Yeah, and Plumline has it here, and they're a top quality company.
0: Yeah.
3: So, I can't speak for all of the contractors that they have there, but I know that we go through background checks on
0: everybody. They really do. They really take it seriously.
3: Background checks on everybody. We have certain standards we have to do. They don't co-brand, so a lot of times they don't know that it's a reputable company or not. But
0: you go back and service them years later then.
3: Oh, we put them on our regular service calls, and they have us to handle all of their... And for some of the people they've had before that may not have done a great job, if the customer goes in there and says, hey, you guys put it in, or you contracted to put it in, they're not returning my calls, or I can't get a hold of them, we'll go out and service them for them.
0: All right, 303-713-TALK, 713-8255. There is something that I called, and I coined the phrase... I can prove it if we go back in the annals of history and the go back in the annals at all. I mean, if you go back, why they call it the annals, I don't know. 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And perception can actually cause a recession, even when everything is going well. And I'll talk to you about how that happens with a real life experience after this. 303-713-TALK. 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
5: Yeah, the turnpike is returning to normal after a big crash there near McCaslin. This is coming out of Superior westbound. Everything was on the shoulder. It was backed up for quite a ways. It's a little slow through the immediate area. It opens up if you're heading into Boulder. Freeways are pretty light. You may find a little bit of traffic on 270 west up through Vasquez and I-25 south coming into downtown. But we're wide open to the tech center, and Peña looks good if you're heading to or from the airport. With traffic, I'm Jonathan Steele.
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0: 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What's on your mind today and how can we help you? If there's anything on your mind, give us a call. I have some texts that I'm going to get to as well. And I want to talk about perceptionomics for a minute here because it's very, very important. Perceptionomics is a phrase I gave to the economy during the recession. We had a great recession. And I watched how the recession happened. And it is so easy to understand. And the economists were giving all kinds of complications, all kinds of complicated explanations. Here's the bottom line. If everything is going along fine, right, you have people investing money in houses, in businesses, in other endeavors, right? Then what happens? For some reason, people start worrying about the economy for one reason or another. Normally, it happens with bank examinations. So, let's say a bank is thriving. This happened in 2008. Banks were thriving. Federal examiners went into these banks and they saw that there was a certain percentage of their capital invested in automobile loans, small business loans, real estate loans, etc. And they got it in their minds, and it was accurate, that the FDIC did not have the capacity to protect all of those accounts. So they were worried that if anything ever happened, there would be mass panic because people would realize the FDIC could not possibly cover all of its obligations. So what they did is to try to shore up the FDIC to keep it from folding, they would blame the banks for being invested too heavily. So they made it look like the banks were weak and had to be strengthened. This way, no one would look to the FDIC. It was those bad banks. So they would go into a bank and they would say, "We see that you're 40% real estate. We don't like real estate." Now, why? I don't know. Car loans are pretty volatile, too, and so are other things. But they looked at real estate saying, "You're too overly invested in real estate loans. You have to call some of those loans due, or you have to not take new real estate loans, and you have to be more in line with 20% real estate and car loans and other things. We don't like you being 40, 50, or 60% real estate," because many banks were. And banks then went out to real estate loans and said, and by the way, real estate loans are not like a house loan. A house loan is like 30 years. A real estate loan, because of these regulations, are reviewed based on values, rentals, and all of that, and can be called. They could say to you, "You know what? This next year, we're not going to carry your loan anymore. You're going to have to find another lender." And they did it because the FDIC told them they had to. A bank that was healthy one day gets a visit from an FDIC examiner, and the examiner says, we don't like the way you're lended out, too much in real estate, and they give that bank a bad rating. Now, when banks get a bad rating, a lot of high net individuals who have deposits at that bank, they take their money out and put it in other things. And you're going to see what happened to 2008. And I promise you, it is an absolute step by step of how a recession happens and what to look out for now. Because I went through it. I'm going to tell you all about it coming up.
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25: ABC News, I'm Wayne Cabot. Powered by AI, President Trump launching a new government website designed to be a central place to get answers and services.
26: With America.gov, the federal government no longer stands in your way, and it stands only at your service, and that's what we're doing. We're simplifying it, we're glamorizing it, we're making it what it should be.
25: He says Americans can now renew passports or change their names that way, but those features don't yet appear to be available. Trump's saying the new site will be using AI evidence, he says, of the need to let it grow unregulated. His meeting at the White House today may be challenged. The tech bosses say it should be regulated. CEOs of Anthropic, Google, NVIDIA, Palantir, Meta. New York's governor calling for an outside counsel to investigate Cornell University's response to a woman's claim that she was gang raped by seven frat brothers 2 years ago. At the time, prosecutors said there wasn't enough evidence to charge them. This is ABC News. It's on. A new phase in the U.S. trade war with Canada. As of midnight, a new ban on some imports took effect.
27: At the heart of the dispute with Canada, says President Trump, is that
26: they have been one of the worst countries in the entire world.
27: And so at 12:01 this morning, the U.S. imposed a ban on the importation of Canadian whey protein, molasses, non-alcoholic beer, and some alcohol. It's largely symbolic, as the forbidden items represent about 0.25% of Canadian imports to the United States. Jim Ryan, ABC News.
25: Today is National Coffee Day. Some say every day is coffee day, but you might want to think about when to have that last cup. Researchers in Australia say that to get the best night's sleep, you really ought to stop drinking coffee early, as in 9 hours before bedtime. The study finds that caffeine intake closer to bedtime can cost you sleep, about 45 minutes worth. Is it worth it? I'm Wayne Cabot, ABC News.
28: 70 passengers, crew members, and an air traffic controller are suing DIA over a deadly incident on the runway. They claim the airport was negligent for allowing 41-year-old Michael Mott to commit suicide by trespassing on the runway while a Frontier Airlines jet was taking off. The lawsuit includes a wrongful death claim after one woman died days after the collision. The lawsuit also names the Aurora home where Mott was placed and the aviation security company. There were 230 31 passengers and crew members on board. The lawyers allege the passenger who died inhaled toxic smoke and fumes when the engine caught fire. Weld County deputies have recovered more than $4,000 worth of copper wire from a burglary suspect. Deputies arrested 39-year-old Karina Anderson on suspicion of theft and 49-year-old Jared Lesbach in connection with the burglary. That's the latest. I'm Brenda Stewart.
3: Now, impact traffic.
4: Yeah, we're doing very well on the highways and byways out here, not dealing with really any problems, and the volume is very, very light on the highways, so you're not losing any time. If you're coming out of the airport, there's a little bit of traffic there on Pena back to I-70, but I-70 from Pena West back to I-25 is about 10 minutes. 225 through Aurora is a 10-minute commute. We're still looking at good speeds on I-25 down to and from the tech center as well as in and out of the downtown area. 270 looks like it's in pretty good shape also. With traffic, I'm Jonathan Steele.
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0: 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Now, Tom Martino and Major Mark Major.
1: Hello, Tom Martino here. Mark is traveling. I have Deputy D in the house with me, and I have Deputy Dollar at the iHeart Studio, and I have Mike Robinson from Smith Plumbing, Heating, Cooling, Electric, and Drains from the Springs area, the Pikes Peak region, and John's on the phone, wants to talk about vitamins. John, what's going on in your life? What's happening?
2: Yeah, hi, Tom.
1: Hey.
2: Thanks for taking my call.
1: Yes, sir.
2: So this happened a couple of years ago, actually. But I bought some vitamins, food supplements called Immuno 150. They get advertised on Fox Cable Channel all the time.
1: And, yeah.
2: I just went on Google, and it directed me to Amazon. So I went to Amazon and bought it from a reseller there.
1: Yeah.
2: And just before I ran out, I ordered some others.
1: Now, what was this particular vitamin that drove you there? What was it?
2: Immuno 150, it's called.
1: Okay, Immuno. And what was it really, Immuno 150? Was it a combination of supplements that are supposed to help your immune system? I'm taking it?
2: No, it's just a whole bunch of minerals, like 70 different minerals.
1: And okay.
2: Very high potency vitamins.
1: And how much did it cost?
2: It was around $30 from the reseller.
1: Okay. So what's going on with it? What's going on with it?
2: Well, what happened is when I ran out from the reseller, almost, I kept a few capsules, and I ordered, I went online again, and a better price came from a guy or a company, whatever it was, on Walmart. So I ordered from them, and when they came, the two bottles were slightly different. One was a little bit bigger, slightly bigger. The label, there was a little...
1: So the one from Walmart was different than the one from Amazon.
2: Exactly.
1: Hmm.
2: And I got suspicious, and I opened the bottle, and one of those, like the one from Amazon, didn't have cotton on top of the capsules. The one from Walmart did. So I thought, holy crap, what's going on here?
1: Yeah.
2: And so I went and I ordered from the actual manufacturer, from the Immuno 150's website, and I got a bottle from them, and sure enough, I opened that bottle, and the capsules were totally different. My son and I took a video.
1: So wait a minute. Let me get this straight, John. So yeah. you ordered from three different places and got three different supplements.
2: I did. And the last place I ordered from was from the actual manufacturer. From Immuno.
1: Yeah. Well, why? Tell me why they were all different. That sounds weird to me.
3: It's because they're counterfeit. So
1: yeah, but why would? But yeah. I don't understand. They're Immuno 150, and Walmart wouldn't be selling counterfeit.
3: No. But Walmart is like Amazon and eBay now.
1: Right.
3: You're buying stuff on their website. You have to be pretty careful to see who the seller is, whether it's Walmart or Joe's Vitamin Shack. So
2: yes, exactly. We opened a capsule from each mm-hmm. one, and all three were different. So I have mm-hmm. no idea what I put in my body from the first two.
1: I mean, who knows what you're putting in your body? I mean, that goes with all yeah. supplements. So wait a minute.
2: Exactly.
1: So we don't know which one is on the label for Immuno 150. They all said they were Immuno 150. Is that right?
2: Yeah, they copied the label.
1: But how okay. I do know that there are, like, I get Life Extension. And I get others. Life Extension isn't the only one, but I get some supplements from Life Extension. And they can sometimes change the design of the bottle, and it looks like a different supplement altogether, but it's really the same. They just changed the bottle. Are you sure it wasn't just a change of the bottle? You're saying the entire supplement was different?
2: Yeah, I don't know. We popped open a capsule from each bottle. And each capsule, one had a white powder in it, another one had a brown powder.
1: So how do we know which one is the real one? Will the real Immuno 150 please stand up?
3: It's the one he bought directly from the manufacturer, so that's going to be his control product, and then he can compare the others to it.
2: Exactly.
3: And what does the manufacturer want for a bottle of those vitamins?
2: They were around $40, I think. $45.
3: And if you can counterfeit it for $3, that's really good money for some scammers.
2: You can go online when this happened. I went online, and you can go online and you buy a little plastic device where you can fill 100 calories.
1: But, okay, so what's the point right now? How long ago were you taking the Immuno?
2: Yeah, I started a couple of years ago, and this happened a couple of years ago. And
1: so, what are you thinking right now? Are you what were you calling me about? Just to let people know.
2: I'm never going to buy another food supplement of any kind except from the manufacturer.
1: Well, I wouldn't go that far. I mean, Life Extension, for example, they're pretty good people. There are a lot of good supplement houses. I wouldn't write them all off. I just don't understand how a counterfeit got on Amazon or on Walmart.
2: Walmart.
3: Well, that's because it's Tom, but that's because anybody can open a storefront on either of those websites. I mean, I can start selling vitamins on Walmart today if I wanted
1: to. What do they do to, I wonder what they do to check out their vendors?
3: Less than nothing. They're in no position to order samples and have them analyzed and see if they're counterfeit.
1: Hey, how old are you, by the way, John?
2: I'm 76.
1: You old fart. You're 76. Well, you don't sound a day over 70. Listen, I'm 73. I want to ask you something. What was your purpose? What was your purpose in taking supplements?
2: I was getting PVCs, premature ventricular contractions.
1: Yeah. Did you get checked out by doctors?
2: Yeah, I did. Yeah. But maybe I was missing.
1: Well, let me ask you something. Generally, are you in good health?
2: Yeah, generally. Yeah.
1: Yeah. And do you do any hormone replacement?
2: No.
1: Okay. Why is that? Yeah. Why is that?
2: I don't know. You're talking like testosterone?
1: Yeah. Mm-hmm. And estrogen?
2: Estrogen.
1: Yeah, just to make sure your estradiol is in balance.
2: Okay.
1: John, listen, here's what I say to people. People say, well, no, I don't believe in hormone replacement. Do you believe, and I always ask him this, do you believe in food replacement? And they said, what do you mean? I said, well, if you had a meal at breakfast and you get hungry again and your body's craving food, do you believe in eating again or is that unnatural? Because for some reason, when they run out of food, they want food. However, they don't look at hormones as needing hormones. But when you run out of hormones, you need hormones. And I had a doctor once tell me, a good doctor, a great doctor. He's a metabolic doctor. He works on the whole body. He once told me that basically, if someone calls themselves natural, run away from them. Because natural doctors and natural healers what is natural right now is for you to grow old and die and not to replace hormones and not to supplement yourself. That's natural. But what is unnatural is to lengthen your lifespan and to take supplements and to take hormone replacement, because what you're trying to do is defeat nature, not be at one with nature. Our bodies start, for some reason, the human, and I'm not going to get into this because it does get philosophical and religious, but our bodies at some point started deteriorating more than they did in the old days. Way, way, way, way, way back, people lived into hundreds of years, and now we live maybe 70, 80, 90. And here's the thing, our bodies deteriorate quicker, and there's nothing wrong with fighting nature, nothing wrong with it, staying alive longer. So because really and truly, but John, I mean that, you're 76, and I'll bet you wouldn't believe how great you feel with hormone replacement. You won't believe it. And beware of doctors who say this. Oh, your hormone, your testosterone, Tom, is completely normal. And I said, yes, it is. It's completely normal for a 73-year-old man. But it's not normal. And they say, huh? Well, what I mean is, it might be normal, but it's not optimum. It's not optimal.
2: Yeah.
1: So there's a difference between normal and optimal. And so optimal is, what would your testosterone be at 40 or 50? And people say, oh my God, you can't do that. Why? You know, we can eat food. Yeah. We should be able to take hormones. And if I'm telling you, John, you should get hormone replacement, and you should get on a good diet, and then supplements should only be taken based on blood work. Because, you know, for example, if you have plenty of vitamin D, there's no reason to take D. If you don't, you need to take it. But if you take it not knowing, you're shooting in the dark. People who take supplements and they don't base it on blood work, they're crazy, because you're guessing at what your body needs. You just threw money at this Immuno 150 because you thought it sounded good. But not one size fits all when it comes to supplements. So I want you to get healthier, and you sound pretty damn healthy. You sound like a younger man. You don't sound like an old fart like you are. So what you ought to do is you ought to look into hormone replacement. I'm serious. And I just can't even explain it. My muscle tone and my energy. Listen, I went through cancer, so I'm not one to brag about being healthy. But other than the cancer, I was doing pretty damn well. And the muscle tone, the energy, your skin. It doesn't look like a 70-year-old when you do this stuff. It doesn't. But you will deteriorate if you don't feed your body hormones and, in some cases, peptides. Those are the two things that you need a doctor for, or a nurse practitioner. You need I say nurse practitioner because they are very, very – they are very, very – some of them are very hip to this stuff. Okay, so just do me a favor and look into it. I have one recommendation for you if you want to hear it. Where do you live?
2: I live in Louisville.
1: Okay, you know, it's worth it coming into Denver to see Kimberly Cunningham over at Cunningham Clinic. Really, I'm telling you to go to Cunningham Clinic.
2: Okay.
1: Yeah.
2: All right.
1: And just do me, now, I'm not saying there aren't, you know, there are some people maybe in your neck of the woods, but you want to go to somebody who does blood work for a purpose. They look for things that they can enhance rather than just looking at it and saying, oh, that's normal. Because normal is like, for example, a woman, I love when women say, oh, no, I'm not doing any hormone replacement. That causes cancer. First of all, it doesn't cause cancer. And second of all, I say, well, if you believe in natural, then why don't you let your hair be naturally gray? You know, because that's what your hair is supposed to be. But you'll put all that poison in your hair because you want to fight nature. Anyway, we got more coming up. I'm sorry to take you so long, John. But listen, I have a heart for old farts. Hey, that rhymes. I have a heart for you, for an old fart. And so that means I want to keep you alive and healthy. We got more coming up. 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
13: Keep those umbrellas handy. Spotty light rain with mostly cloudy skies. Temperatures today in the upper 60s, and then we've got a better chance of rain on Wednesday. I'm Fox 31 Pinpoint Weather Team meteorologist Kylie Burse.
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1: Hey, Tom Martino here. Welcome to the show. 303-713-8255. Malcolm, what's going on with you? Welcome to the show. What's happening?
16: Tom, hey, yeah, long time.
1: Thank you.
16: Tom, I appreciate all you do for us.
1: Well, thanks.
16: Getting better rates. Yeah.
1: So what's happening?
16: We're looking for a windshield.
1: Yes.
16: We need a windshield.
1: Okay.
16: It's just always so difficult trying to find a reputable, you know, firm and with the good rates and all that. And
1: you know, you're absolutely right. Now, do you? Here's what I want to know. Do you want OEM?
16: Yeah.
1: Okay. Well, I'm going to tell you, I think we used to have somebody, on the referral list, and I'm looking right now, but I don't think we have them there anymore for car windshields.
16: No.
1: But for OEM, what I would do is call one of our preferred, like, I would call like a body shop and ask them who to use. Body shops know the best windshield people in the world. Okay. They really do. And they deal with windshields all the time, and they are not going to recommend any people that are not good. Right. So that, because I can't tell you right offhand, I wish I could think of the one that used to be on the referral list. Oh man, the one of the reasons they got off the referral list, they were so busy, they were like inundated, and they said, you know, we really don't need to advertise to the consumer anymore, because it was during a time of all of these big hailstorms. What I would do is, I'm trying to think, do you know any good body shops like Perry and Terry or Caliber? Call them and ask them what windshields they use. That is where I would start first.
16: Okay, Caliber
1: and Perry and Terry. Let me see what other. Aurora Auto Body. There's some guys that have been around a long time that I would go to. Oh, I know the other one. What is it called? It's the ones I know. These guys will really know. What kind of a car do you have?
16: Jeep Grand Cherokee.
1: What kind?
16: Jeep.
1: Oh, you know, the dealerships know good people, too.
16: Yeah.
1: I mean, I'm not saying they would do it. You know, did you try a dealership to see what they use?
16: Not yet. No, not
1: anyway,
16: yet.
1: I'm looking for the ones we used to have. Hold on one second. And there's a body shop. What the hell is the name of it? I think it might even be called Murray. It used to be associated with Murray Motor Imports. And it's not... Yeah. And they're really good people. They're really good people. Hold on one second. I'm looking in one other spot.
16: Yeah, to see if I can. I've been Murray's back in the day, yeah.
1: Okay, find out. Their body shop is really good. But, okay, here's one that I found that we used to use a lot, and that's Precision.
16: Oh, yeah.
1: They are like, they have like almost 5 stars on Yelp, 4.8. Precision Auto Glass. Now, remember, a lot of them don't do OEM. Some of them do. And sometimes you need OEMs, sometimes you don't. You know, it really depends on the car. Some cars have very simple windshield structures, and you don't need OEM. But Precision Auto Glass are pretty good. In fact, Dee should talk to them about the referral list. They get such good reviews. Precision, they're on South Colorado Boulevard. And I wish I had someone that just rolled off the tongue. But anyway, John's on the phone, and he has somebody. So, John, what do you have for Malcolm?
17: Hey, Tom. So I went up to Broomfield recently and was at this place called the Queen of Tents.
1: The what?
17: The Queen of Tents. She does window tinting.
1: Oh, okay. Got it. Okay. And does she do windshields?
17: Well, the shop that's next door to them, she works with them, and they're called Mountain Air Auto Glass.
1: That's Mountain Air.
17: Yeah, it's A-I-R-E.
1: Yeah. Now, did you use Mountain Air Auto Glass?
17: I did not, but the price that she gave, I was like blown away from it. And they're a good quality tinting.
1: Good. Okay.
17: Broomfield, I would say that could be an option.
1: Yeah, well, thank you very much, John. Malcolm, you may want to check them out too. And again, call over to a few body shops as well. 303-713-TALK, 713-8255. I have a few texts here I wanted to get to. Let me see here. Let me go back to it. Okay, so when it comes to, where is it, doggone it? I'll have to wait. I have some texts for Mike. I know one of them had to do with hot water heat. They wanted to know... if you do hot water heat, they're from the Springs area. Do you do water, like boilers?
18: Boilers with, yes, sidearm, hot water heat from the you know.
1: So boilers are still around. I mean, obviously,
18: they're big,
1: and especially if you don't have ductwork,
18: yeah,
1: you really need to have, you have to replace a boiler. How long do boilers last?
18: It depends on the quality of the boiler, what it's made of, how it's installed, whether it has regular maintenance.
1: And the newer ones are way better. They're small, aren't they?
18: Yeah,
1: and they're really efficient.
18: Even wall mounted now.
19: Mike, is my mic on, Tom?
1: Now it is. Go ahead, sir.
20: Mike, do you find that it also depends on the quality and the hardness of the water that's incoming to the equipment? Do you find that hard water or soft water make a difference?
18: Yeah, in everything. So when we usually test the water for both water heaters and other things, and make sure that if it is hard, we will offer a sort of a pre-filter on that manages the hardness in the water.
20: Otherwise, what will happen?
18: Well, over time, it builds up, right?
1: And, yeah, it's bad.
18: And the calcifies, you know, different areas in the system, and then you got all kinds of problems. So, yeah, filtering the water, especially hot water, because, you know, going from cold to hot is where you get the aggressiveness of the calcification.
20: Oh, that's when it falls out of solution and builds up? Okay.
18: Yes, over time, sure.
1: Yeah, and basically... you know, people who have water softeners, their appliances that have water in them last so much longer. Mm-hmm. It's amazing because, and some people have naturally soft water too. Not everybody needs conditioning to take out the hardness. There are some areas in Colorado that are naturally soft water. And it's amazing. Paul the Waterman did an experiment for me using ultra soft reverse osmosis water. It was amazing to me. We took super glue on my thumbs.
20: What?
1: And we took water, regular water, and tried to scrub that super glue off. I put my thumb in the soft water with reverse osmosis for 10 seconds and wiped it right off.
20: Wait, the super glue came off?
1: Just wiped right off.
20: I bet Paul sneaked some acetone in there.
1: Why is soft water better for cleaning? Do you know?
18: I don't.
1: Man, it's amazing. It just then he said, go get a washcloth. Okay, I got a clean washcloth. We put it in that soft purified water. And then he wrung it out. And all this soap came out of it.
20: Oh, gross.
1: Retained by, because hard water didn't get it all out when it rinsed it. Now, hard water, it's amazing. If you have soft water, you'll never go back to hard water again. And it also preserves your pipes. You're not going to find pinhole leaks. I mean, most of the wearing out has to do with calcification and other minerals.
20: Chlorine and chloramines really affect the quality of the pipes.
1: Anyway, we have more coming up, 303-713-TALK. Yeah, as I said, Paul the Waterman, by the way, in addition to that $5 check on other people's systems that you may have put in, what we call orphaned systems, for $5, he'll go through the whole system and give you a report and even adjust it for you. But here's the bottom line. He also does soft water for the house that can save you a bunch of money, and he does it for $1,800. No one can touch that price. Waterpros.net. More coming up.
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21: 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From the Quantum Fiber from AT&T Traffic Center.
23: Yeah, traffic still in good shape. Light volume everywhere. A little bit of construction here and there. One project up in the Brighton area, Sable at 136th Avenue. We are seeing some delays there. Also out of Federal Heights along Federal, right at about 84th Avenue. Periodic delays through there. Watch for those lane restrictions. Pena is running just a little heavy coming out of the airport. Might find a little bit of traffic on I-70 west from Colorado to Brighton. But I-25 is pretty much at the posted speed limit. With traffic, I'm Jonathan Steele.
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0: 563-8255. We do have some questions for our expert today. If you have any questions, problems, complaints, somebody said, are you going to finish your story on the recession? Yes, I will, but I do have one question I want to get to. Have you heard of whole house automatic leak detectors with shutoff valves?
1: Yeah.
0: Because they have a vacation home. So what are they like? What do they do?
1: There's various kinds. The best ones out there, if you put it on the pipe, if it notices that there's a drip or a leak, it will shut down the water to the house. And you can actually...
0: So you put it on the main thing coming in?
1: Mm-hmm. Yeah, put it on the main
0: line. So it's not a water sensor, it's a sound sensor?
1: Well, there's both. So I said there's multiple. So you can put it on the main coming in, so if it senses a leak within the system...
0: Well, what if you're taking a shower? Wouldn't it sense that there's a leak?
1: You can set it, on your phone. It's actually Bluetoothed.
0: Yeah.
1: You can set it on your phone to, I'm away.
0: Oh.
1: Or, I'm not away. And so, it'll notice that. But even if you are home and there's been a period where you haven't been using water and then it notices, it'll shut it down.
0: Oh.
1: And then there's all other things that have little modules. So you can put a module in your water heater. You can put one under your sink. You can put one by the main.
0: In vulnerable areas.
1: And if it notices water, if it detects water, it will auto shut down the main system.
0: And they kind of text you too, don't they?
1: Yeah, almost all of them, all the ones we put in. Yeah, there's a app on your phone that will let you know that.
0: They can save a lot of money for people. I mean, and hassle for sure.
1: Yeah, I tell everybody same thing with people who love to talk about their old water heater. I say, well, it's not going to text you before the bottom falls out.
0: No, that's true.
1: And if it does. And you have a finished basement, you're talking 3 to 4 months and $30,000
0: of
1: repairs.
0: So what is the lifespan, do you think, of a good water heater?
1: See, that goes back to your earlier question about water purification.
0: Right.
1: So if you're in a hard water area, a water heater could last 6 to 8 years. If you're in a, if you put a water purification system on the front end or something, that may last 20 years.
0: Wow.
1: Yeah, it's a... And they have water heaters out there now that come with 20-year warranties, full tank replacements.
0: What about, somebody wants to know about pipe hammering. And it's only, this is weird, it's only in the kitchen.
1: Well, normally you have to check your PRV, your pressure relief valve at the main coming in.
0: Okay.
1: Or make sure you have an expansion tank on your system.
0: Okay.
1: And that usually buffers that. Hammering is normally from a shutoff where you've got high pressure in the pipes already. You turn it on, turn it off, it'll hammer.
0: Okay.
1: So if you have you can test the water pressure in your system. Either at the water heater or outside.
0: Right.
1: You test that, see if it's in range. 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
0: Does everyone have a pressure relief valve?
1: No. Older homes in Colorado Springs area anyway, may not have one.
0: Okay. Are they a good idea to have?
1: 100%. Because the water pressures coming from the city.
0: Can vary.
1: Substantially.
0: Okay.
1: And PRVs protect your pipes, but also protect the fixtures and things you have in there. You have high water pressure, you're going to replace your dishwasher more often. You're going to replace some of your other things more often. 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
0: That pressure relief valve is almost like a surge protector in electricity. 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
1: Yeah, and on your water heater, you have a TMP that if the pressure builds up on your water heater, it'll release the pressure. But normally today, everybody has a not only the pressure relief valve on the front end, but they also have a expansion tank in their water heater system.
0: All right, we got more coming up. 303-713-TALK, 713-8255. 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
2: Now, Impact Traffic. Yeah, traffic's still in good shape. Light volume everywhere. A little bit of construction here and there. One project up in the Brighton area, Sable at 136th Avenue. We are seeing some delays there. Also out of Federal Heights, along Federal, right at about 84th Avenue. Periodic delays through there. Watch for those lane restrictions. Pena's running just a little heavy coming out of the airport. Might find a little bit of traffic on I-70 west from Colorado to Brighton. But I-25 is pretty much at the posted speed limit. With traffic, I'm Jonathan Steele.
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3: Hi, Tom Martino, your troubleshooter, 303-713-TALK, 713-8255. Listen, before the top of the hour, because I got my Colorado Springs audience as well. Now, they listen a lot on iHeart, but they also listen on KRDO. And Smith is going to do a remarkable thing for October, okay? 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And that's smithtotalhome.com or 719-408-3188. That's 408-3188. Okay, so a couple questions here as far as HVAC. Someone wants to know about mini splits. Now, I assume you do mini splits, right? Like the rest of them?
4: Yes.
3: Like all these companies?
4: Sure.
3: Now, they don't have access. Can they do it if the area they want does not have an outside window? Can you still run those? Can you run those in the floor space or something? And don't you have to have a head that goes to the outside?
4: Yeah, so I'm not sure what they mean.
3: They don't have an exterior wall to the outside.
4: Yeah, you can run them up through, depending if it's two-story or single, you can run them through the attic and come down on the ceiling.
3: Okay.
4: As opposed to in the wall.
3: Okay, okay. But I always thought a mini split that the head is, that's not actually where the air is not pulling through that wall. It's coming.
4: No.
3: It's
4: the cooling, the airflow and the cooling happens in the head.
3: Oh, so it's self-contained.
4: Self-contained.
3: So you just have to have a place to run the line.
4: Correct. The refrigerant goes back to
3: the
4: condensing unit and the wiring.
3: Okay.
4: But you can run that up in an attic, up through a wall cavity.
3: Good.
4: Outside, down the wall.
3: All right. So you don't have to have an external room.
4: No,
3: so
4: there doesn't have to be an external wall. You can run everything internally.
3: That's very cool.
4: Yeah.
3: And you know, mini splits are good when you don't have ductwork, for sure, mm-hmm. Older homes. A lot of people, are they pretty efficient?
4: Oh, they're super efficient. I mean, and you can get heating and cooling out of them. So in those areas that are tough to heat or cool, let's say you've got a room above a garage.
3: Right.
4: Very difficult to properly heat and cool with the rest of the house. You can put a mini split up there and you can get, you know, perfect heating, cooling, maybe in a basement area. You don't have the heating that you're looking for the winter time. You can put a mini split in as a heat pump, and you can get heat out of it. So there's many different uses.
3: All right, Smith Plumbing, Heating, Cooling, Electric, and Drains. We got more coming up on the Troubleshooter Show. Get your calls in. If you have a problem, we want to hear from you at 303-MARTINO, 303-627-8466. Stick around for more.
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8: ABC News, I'm Wayne Cabot. One of the world's most intense roller coasters is being shut down for good in California after 100 brain injury claims, including two women who suffered severe brain hemorrhages this summer. ABC's Alex Stone.
9: In recent months, there have been claims and lawsuits alleging serious injuries from the ride, including some that led to deaths after riding X2. In a statement, Six Flags Magic Mountain says X2 consistently passed safety tests, but they have decided to close the ride permanently because it's the right thing to do.
8: Lindsay Clancy's lawyer now says there wasn't enough evidence to prove that she killed her children. Kevin Reddington says that the case was all circumstantial. Unclear after today's court hearing if prosecutors will retry the case. Sources tell ABC News the Trump administration used money from the Department of Homeland Security to pay for new TV ads featuring the president. The White House calls the ads public service announcements, but Democrats say that they look like campaign ads. This is ABC News. Republicans put special counsel Jack Smith on their Senate hot seat today for investigating President Trump. Smith used the hearing as an opportunity to relitigate.
10: Rather than accept his defeat in the 2020 presidential election, President Trump engaged in a criminal scheme to overturn the results and prevent the lawful transfer of power. After leaving office in January of 2021, President Trump illegally kept classified documents at his Mar-a-Lago social club and repeatedly tried to obstruct justice to conceal his continued retention of those documents.
8: Republicans say Smith's actions were political. A Florida mother is charged with child neglect for allegedly leaving her four children alone at home while she was on a Carnival cruise in the Bahamas for 4 days. The father of one of the four kids says he saw her post on WhatsApp and contacted authorities. She was arrested once she got off the cruise. I'm Wayne Cabot, ABC News.
11: Rising costs of skiing and poor winter snowpack turning people away from the slopes.
12: Vail Resort says Epic Pass sales are down 12% from last year, indicating what could be another tough winter for the ski industry. The company says that decrease is actually better than most of the ski industry and similar passes, suggesting Icon Pass or others have seen a larger drop. Icon is owned by a privately held Denver-based Alterra Mountain Company, so it doesn't release these numbers. There are discounted Epic Passes for skiers 13 to 30 years old this season, and the Epic Pass website says the cost of all passes go up on October 7th.
13: Keenan Dixon reporting. A new water plan in Douglas County for the next 25 years. Water Commission Chairman Don Langley says the plan requires stronger reviews for development that relies on non-renewable groundwater.
14: This plan also recommends coordinated groundwater monitoring, something that I think the commission is really still trying to understand how to do that in the best way.
13: He says Dougco should have enough water for projected growth.
15: Now, impact traffic from the Quantum Fiber from AT&T Traffic Center.
16: Yeah, we're still doing pretty well on the highways. It's light volume leading into the lunch hour. There's a pocket of slowing. I-25 southbound at Spear, although it's not really in a delay mode. We may have had a van that was in traffic also. 6th Avenue, right around Federal eastbound. It's off to the shoulder. There's some minor slowing there coming out of Lakewood. Pena running slightly heavy out of the airport, but the freeway's pretty much at the posted speed limit. With traffic, I'm Jonathan Steele.
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1: Hello, I'm Tom Martino. What is going on in your life today and how can we help you? Marky Mark is off today traveling, and I have, however, Deputy D in the house and Deputy Dollar in the house. We're solving problems, answering questions, taking complaints. I also have with me, if you're streaming, you'll see it on camera there, this big strapping man. He is Mike Robinson from Smith Plumbing, Heating, Cooling, Electric, and Drains. And, of course, that is a very wonderful company in the Springs area doing great work. So let's talk. I'm getting a lot of texts here about you didn't finish your story about the recession. And I have a bad habit of doing that. Sometimes I have a bad habit of saying I'm going to talk about that right after this. And once in a great while, I don't do it. So people remind me. Geez, did they remind me. So let me just really quickly go over it. I said perceptionomics. So here's what happens. You have the government caused the recession in 2008 through about 2011. Before we fully recovered. And the way that happened is they were worried about the FDIC. They were worried the FDIC could not handle these risky banks. And why were they risky banks? Because people were very up. The perception was great about it. They were giving loans out 125% of value. They were doing real estate loans with hardly any equity. They were doing business loans and car loans. And so the FDIC was afraid. They didn't announce this because they didn't want to run on the banks. But they were afraid that if anything ever happened and they had to pay out millions and millions of dollars, they may fail. And if the FDIC failed, the country fails because we have a run on banks and it would be disastrous. It would be another depression, not a recession. So they went out and started telling banks that they wanted them to shore up their equity. They wanted to go. What they said to a bank is, wait a minute, you have too much money out. In other words, if you have so much in deposits, there are multiples they allow you to loan out. If you have let me give you an idea what a multiple is. If you have $1 million in deposits and there's a 10 multiple, you're allowed to loan out 10 million. Okay. So they had very high multiples, 12 to 14 to 15 multiples. So they went into banks and said, you know what? We want to bring your multiples down to 5 or 4. Or 6, depending on the size of the bank. And we want you to shed some real estate loans. We think you're too heavily involved in real estate. So people, here's what they did at the bank. They had to shed real estate loans, and they couldn't make as many loans because their multiples were off. They had to have more equity in the bank. So what happens when a bank who has a lot of developers who have loans, they go to these developers and say, we're not renewing your line of credit, or we're not renewing your loan? Or another thing they could do, you need to bring your loan into better compliance. In other words, instead of having 30% equity in a project, you have to have 45% or 50% equity. So you had then developers and real estate people who owned real estate. I owned about 60 million in real estate. You had people like us thinking, what the hell are we going to do with all these loans? We don't have the cash to support this. That's the reason you have banks. You have some money in, and believe it or not, my appraisals were so high, I only had about 30 million on that 60, or maybe 40 million out on that 60. But here's what happened. The banks said, we're not doing real estate loans anymore, or we're shedding a bunch of real estate loans. So if you have hundreds of real estate developers looking to sell because they can't afford to make a capital draw, a capital contribution, they can't afford to increase their equity, or the banks won't renew them. What happens when you have a bunch of real estate, commercial real estate people looking to sell all at once? Prices go down. Prices go down. What happens when prices go down? Well, that $60 million in real estate I owned went down. This is a God's honest truth story. It went down to about $35 million in value. And remember, my loans were about 30 to 35. So now they come to me and say, Mr. Martino, you're out of compliance. Your collateral is not 60 million. Your collateral is 30, 35 million. And that's what you owe. So you have to make a principal reduction. You have to bring to the bank 10 to 20 million to put you into compliance. They're not just saying it to me. They're saying it to hundreds and hundreds of developers. So there are fire sales on the property. So that makes it even worse. Prices go down, down, down. What I had in downtown Denver, one time at $68 a foot, went down to $28 a foot. Think about that. And so now the banks that the federal government were trying to shore up were even weaker because they destroyed the collateral the banks had. So if people couldn't sell, they tried to make deals with the bank. You'd go into a bank and say, wait a minute. Why don't we have a moratorium for a couple years until, and we'll pay interest only until property values go back up. The government says, no, you have to liquidate. So people who couldn't afford to liquidate, guess what happened? They're bought out. They're bought out by giant capital firms. So you have these entrepreneurs being bought out, pennies on the dollar. And guess what? The banks allowed them to do it. So they wouldn't reduce. Listen to this. The government wouldn't allow them to reduce your loan, but they would allow them to sell your loan for pennies on the dollar. They would be willing. Now, I was in a meeting with the FDIC, and I said, listen, at one time my property was worth $60 million. Now it's worth about $35, $38, or $28, depending on which property you're looking at. I said, so why don't you guys do a discount for me? And I'll go out and I'll refinance 80% of my stuff. You'll only lose 20%. And they said, no, we can't do that. And I said, but this company that is looking to cash me out is only paying 60%. Why would you redo the loan for them at 60%? And allow them to take over my property, and you won't allow me to do 80%. The FDIC guy said this. I swear to God, I was right there. He said, if we let you discount your loan to 80%, it looks like we lost because we forgave you, and it's bad business. But if we let another person come in at 60% or 50%, it looks like that was the market value and you made a bad investment and they bailed you out. So the FDIC doesn't take a hit. The FDIC and the bank doesn't look like it's forgiving lenders. No, forgiving borrowers is a bad thing, but bailing you out with a knight in shining armor who pays 40 cents on the dollar or 50 cents, then we're heroes. So it looks like we made the best of a bad situation. So practically every landowner I knew with downtown Denver could have continued at 80% on the dollar, but banks took 60% and 50% because they were going to these big, big equity groups. And these big equity groups then took the properties over. And guess what? The banks, the FDIC took the pressure off the banks, property values raised, and big giant firms like Colonial and others, they ended up with property worth millions and millions and millions of dollars, and a lot of private entrepreneurs who owned a lot of property were out and they lost millions and millions. And that's what the government was all about, shoring up the FDIC and padding the pockets of their buddies who come in and bail out these so-called bad entrepreneurs. And it didn't just happen in Denver. It happened all over the country. So at the end of this recession, you had a few giant equity firms owning most of the commercial real estate. You had banks looking like they're strong, and you had the government no longer worried about the FDIC. It was all a big sham. And what happened? People, through their perception, started thinking the country is doing bad. So it got even worse. They stopped buying goods. Unemployment ticked up. And when unemployment was at 4.5% going up, they thought that was a sign of terrible times. When it was coming back down to 4%, it was great times. The 4% was all perception. If it was 4% and they felt it was going to grow, that was a bad thing. If it was 4% because they thought it came down, that's a good thing. But still, it was 4%. So the bottom line is, no matter what the numbers are, it's what people think about the numbers that count. If banks think they're in trouble, they make trouble. If the government thinks that or perceives that banks are in trouble, they go out and make more trouble. You don't understand. They go into a bank, and they can go into a healthy bank and with one swipe of a pen make them unhealthy. And when the report comes out, the high net individuals start withdrawing money. And when you withdraw money, then their multiples on the loans they make are out of whack. So then they say, you better start selling some of this real estate because we are out of whack. And the whole thing starts over again. So when we have recessions, it has nothing to do with the real state of affairs. It has to do with the government interfering in free enterprise. Here's the thing, and I want you to know this. Back when the recession happened and these people were dumping their properties, it wasn't because they weren't making their payments. They were making their payments. But the bank said, you have to buy it down, even though you're making your payments. They were not losing a dime on these borrowers until they forced them into selling them for pennies on the dollar. And that's when they lost, and we went into a massive recession. So when the government came out and said, we're going to bail out banks, what they really did was bailed out banks in order to take pressure off of the FDIC. So it's all about the government and protecting the government from people finding out how weak it is. I might sound like a conspiracy theorist, but it's the truth. If that ever happens again, there's no guarantee against it, because all the government has to do is decide to go after banks again and start screwing with things. And then we're back into a recession. And it will happen. When rates start going up like this, you wait. It's going to happen. Banks are going to have to shed properties and loans because people aren't keeping liquid. And people aren't making their payments. Did you have anything to say? I thought you were going to say something, D.
2: Tom, I think we're seeing not just the beginning, I think we're seeing the middle of this going on in the commercial office space market. Not a month goes by that we don't see an article about how another ginormous skyscraper went into foreclosure.
1: I know.
2: So I think this is going on already.
1: And what's going to happen is, what triggers it is when you see that, then you have banks overreacting to it.
2: Mm-hmm.
1: And so many times banks shed loans or not renew loans, not because they're in default, but because they have to make themselves look good for the FDIC examinations.
2: Mm-hmm.
1: If a bank, for example, was loaned up 80% real estate and 20% other stuff, it would look unbalanced. But what if that 80% in real estate, there was not one default? It wouldn't matter. The FDIC would say, you're overextended in real estate. So it's when people, we call this free enterprise, but it really isn't free enterprise. It's free enterprise with their thumb on it.
2: A lot of meddling.
1: A lot of meddling. That's a good way of putting it. We got to take a break. 303-713-8255.
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1: Hi, Tom Martino here with Deputy D. Our expert had to leave. 303-713-TALK, 713-8255. So, like I said, I didn't mean to get overly complicated, but the bottom line is this. In the economy, if the government messes with free enterprise, that's when trouble happens. If the government messes with banks, and then banks mess with investors, and then investors have to shed or sell, you have problems when everything is on sale at the same time. Prices go down accordingly. Now, I don't know if we're going to have that kind of habit, that kind of panic again, but it seems to be that our government meddles a lot. Now, these tariffs, for example, that's another way of meddling. And Trump's been using tariffs as a weapon. That he basically weaponized tariffs. And now, of course, Canada is the target of that tariff war. So here's another thing you're going to find. Because the loans right now are requiring a good amount of equity down, that's going to protect us probably from a full-scale recession. But if people hold off just a little, what happens is this. You want to buy that car, but you hold off a little because of interest rates. That's exactly why interest rates go up, to slow down the economy. You might hold off on a home improvement. You might hold off on certain things. Okay. As you hold off, companies feel a slowdown. So they may not hire as quickly, and in some cases, even lay off a few people. So now you have people holding off because of high interest rates, not refinancing, not looking for new homes, not buying furniture, not doing big purchases. They're holding off, not buying cars. They're holding off just a little, not everyone. That companies react with some layoffs. So now you see a tick up in unemployment, and you see a tick down when it comes to consumers buying stuff and the confidence index. That causes more and more people to hold back just a little, which causes more unemployment, which causes more panic. And this cycle of perceptionomics goes on until finally we crash. That's what happens. And keeping the interest rates low isn't terrible. Keeping them high isn't terrible, as long as it's not too high or too low. They have to find the magic formula. But there is another concept that would never take in our economy or most any economy, and that concept is status quo. I don't know if you remember, but when Carter was in office, President Jimmy Carter, Do you remember the price freezes he recommended, that people freeze prices and not raise prices, and that people not get raises, and that people... He was trying to establish a status quo economy. In other words, we all make money, but we don't substantially grow. We all make money. You see, have you ever wondered when people say, well, I got to sell 30% more furniture, I got to send 30% more cars, we have to make, and then people have to make more money. And all boats go up and all boats come down. Really, it's all relative. You know, the price of gold is outrageous right now, and the prices of things are outrageous, but we're making outrageous money. I mean, compared to what we did make. I mean, there was a time if somebody made 100 grand a year, they were absolutely positively rich. And that's not the case right now. So the idea of a status quo economy is considered foreign to us. It's considered crazy. But if you just froze everything at a comfortable level and you didn't get a raise, but things did not go up in price either, what would that affect? Would that affect you? Would you like that? That, in other words, we don't have to worry about inflation. We don't have to worry about recession. We don't have to worry about busting our ass. We don't have to worry about unemployment. But it's status quo. It'll never happen because Americans want more and more and more and more, and everything's got to get more expensive, and everybody's got to make more money. It's just a cycle that goes on and on and on until finally you have too many people not making enough money, and the price of goods being outrageous. And the chasm between the haves and the have-nots get bigger. And then you get angry. And what happens with anger? Well, if you trace anger in history, you know what you're going to find anger spawns? What do you think anger spawns in politics? What do you think it spawns?
2: Tom, it spawns political violence and all the way up to revolutions.
1: Socialism.
2: Ugh.
1: Americans are embracing socialism at record numbers because of a chasm. There's too many. There's a few people making a lot and a few making a little, and there's hardly any middle class anymore. So you have people who are pissed off. And when they're pissed off, they want to change. They want to burn down things. They want things to be completely rebuilt. And that's why you're seeing socialism. That's why you're seeing people who want the country to be more fair. And what happens in that kind of an economy? Do you like socialism? Well, apparently, right now, I heard statistics that as much as 40% of Americans are favoring a form of socialism.
2: Yeah, that's
1: 40%.
2: That is a stunningly ignorant solution to whatever their problem is. If you look at socialism, where it has been implemented at a great cost to the population, for example, the Soviet Union, where I experienced socialism a long time ago, or Venezuela, or North Korea. I mean, you can point to example after example where socialism has failed the peoples, cost enormous number of lives, enormous number of misery. And in some of these countries, I mean, you can vote your way into socialism, you have to shoot your way out. That's how good socialism is.
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14: 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Dan Kaplis today at 4, 6:30, KHOW, Denver. Now, impact traffic.
15: Yeah, the drive looks good for the lunch hour. Really no hang-ups, no problems as far as accidents. I-25, as you're coming south into downtown, there's a little bunching there. Eastbound 6th Avenue, the ramp getting on to I-25 has been backed up a little bit. 270, every once in a while we'll see some slowdowns up through Commerce City. But again, nothing that's really going to hold up the drive too badly. I-25 between downtown and the tech center. 10 minutes, 225, 10-minute commute out of Aurora. With traffic, I'm Jonathan Steele.
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7: Hi, Tom Martino here, 303-713-TALK, 713-8255. What's on your mind? So listen, I really... have been listening to people with frustration about work because of AI in some cases. They say almost everyone's using AI. You can tell it in emails. You can tell it in consumer complaints to the company. You can tell it when you call companies. And I've also heard frustrations about people not making enough money. They fear AI might take their job. And I read this article from an employment specialist who talked about, and I'm not sure this is a great idea, but who talked about things that you could get away with saying in a respectful way to your bosses. Now, I don't agree with this article, but for example, if you are being overworked or if you have a problem at work, here are some sayings to shortcut toxic management and bosses, short circuit, to cut them off. Now, again, I'm not recommending this to people, but I can't believe this employment specialist recommends these particular statements. Could you imagine saying this to someone at work? Your last minute planning is not my emergency. Wouldn't that be a firing offense?
8: Wouldn't be a firing offense, but that's not really the image I would want to project in the workplace.
7: This guy says that basically, if you say that, it could, you say it in a respectful way,
8: I'm not sure there is a respectful way of...
7: I don't think so either.
8: Mm-hmm.

0: How about this one? I mean, how about this one? Let's not get emotional here.
1: Oh, ouch. Let's simmer down.
0: I think this guy should say, these are the things people should never say.
1: Yeah. Are you reading an Onion article?
0: I'm reading an article. No. This is not. This is a website on employment.
1: Wow.
0: Revolutionizing relationships, it says.
1: Yeah, it will definitely revolutionize your relationship with your coworkers.
0: And I do think this is a joke. What the headline said, people who refuse to let a toxic coworker or boss walk all over them have 9 phrases they should use.
1: Wow, let's hear some more.
0: Okay, now this is crazy. Mm-hmm. So the one I told you, your last minute planning is not my emergency, then let's not get emotional here. I think those two, I would say, get out of here. Next one, I'm not the permanent solution to a lack of resource management planning.
1: God, that just sounds so bitchy.
0: No,
1: Tom.
0: I mean, I swear to God that if anybody talked like that, they're going to be out on their asses. But they're saying if you say it to toxic people, it'll shut them down. But it'll also could shut down your job. Oh, here's another one. I understand your concern. Now let's shift toward finding a constructive solution. That's not bad.
1: That's not bad.
0: I understand your concern. Now let's shift to a positive solution. Okay. All feelings are valid, but not all behaviors are appropriate.
1: Okay.
0: It sounds like you'd have to have a lot of nerve to bring this up to your boss. How about this one? I'm not confused. You're just being too indirect. I'm not confused. You're being indirect. I'm here voluntarily, but I am not a volunteer.
1: Wow. Okay.
0: That
1: just sounds so entitled.
0: It says here, sometimes higher-ups take employees and managers beneath them for granted. They expect them to prioritize work over everything else and never complain about compensation. And then, so they recommend in those cases, you can say that. I'm here voluntarily, but I'm not a volunteer. How about this one? Just because you want a conflict doesn't mean I need to engage in it.
1: God, you know, that it sounds like this guy is working in a really toxic workplace environment.
0: I can't even imagine. I don't call this guy a professional. I think if you said this to toxic bosses, you'd be fired. I see your point. I just don't agree with it.
1: Yeah, okay.
0: Nobody is going to agree, he goes on to say, with each other all the time. After all, a diverse set of opinions is valuable for working or for looking at different perspectives. If you need an apology to end a continuous argument and find peace, so be it. But he says you can also tell them, I see your point, I just don't agree with it. Yeah, well, good luck if you use any of those, because I certainly wouldn't. 303-713-TALK, 713-8255. We have more coming right up.
2: 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From the Quantum Fiber from AT&T Traffic Center.
3: A couple stalls to slow down your afternoon commute. Southbound I-25 approaching Downing Street, exit 206. We've got a stalled truck in the right lane. Looks like it's out of gas. Should be clearing in the next couple of minutes or so. At the moment, watch out for some brief stop and go leaving the downtown area. Over on the west end through Lakewood, 6th Avenue eastbound after Garrison Street, a stall in the right shoulder with safety patrol. Otherwise, a clear drive throughout the Denver Metro with traffic. I'm Mark Swan.
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16: Hey, it's Joe Pags coming up. It's going to be Mark Beal. He's got all the info on AI. Is it really trying to harm humans, or is the president right? That plus New York Times bestseller Jack Pizovic. Why is the DSA so successful in this country? And more on the Joe Pags Show. 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
0: Hello, Tom Martino here with Deputy D, and I got Deputy Dollar in the house as well. And somebody asked me about, they said you talked about bankruptcy the other day. Can you tell me the difference between a Chapter 7 and a Chapter 13? Do you know? Do you know, D?
1: I can tell you this, and tell me if I'm right or wrong. Yeah. One is to reorganize your debt with the intention of repaying at least some of it. Another one is to make the entire debt that go poof.
0: Yeah, you know, that's a pretty good explanation. Chapter 7 is often called complete liquidation. So you're allowed to have a certain amount of things, okay? You're allowed. Certain work stuff, a car with certain equity in your home, you're allowed to keep. Mm-hmm. Everything else must be liquidated, bank accounts and all of that. Wages, you're allowed to keep a certain percentage of that. So what happens in a Chapter 7 is that you have to sell everything that's not protected and liquidate everything, and then that is doled out to accept or approved creditors. So people put in claims, and then the trustee then pays it out to the approved creditors. Okay. Once that's done, they must take that as full and final settlement, and you're debt free. But you've also lost, if you had a big piece of art that was worth a lot of money, or a big car or that was paid off, you may lose some of this stuff. When it comes to a Chapter 13, it gets a little complicated. What you do is you propose a repayment plan, and the way it works is the trustee distributes the money among creditors according to the rules of the court, and some debts get special treatment. For example, taxes, mortgage, secured debts have a higher ranking. But here's how it works. Unsecured creditors receive only a portion of what they're owed. What they basically do is they take all of your debt, and then they take your ability to pay, and you make payments over a certain time period. And at the end of that time period, whatever you have paid in is considered full and complete payment. So it is kind of a repayment plan, and the repayment plan is based on what assets you have. They gave an example here of credit cards being $60,000, medical bills being $20,000, and behind on the mortgage $15,000, that's $95,000. If you don't want to lose your home and you have enough income to make payments, you can discharge some of the back pays and then start from that day forward. But the repayment plan has to be realistic, and it has to be approved by the creditors.
1: Tom, do you know if the debtor can still cram down a mortgage?
0: Yeah, they can. Yes,
1: oh, good.
0: They can.
1: Okay.
0: Yes, they can. Because if a house went down in value.
1: Oh, as it probably did. I mean, hey, by the way, you know, just this morning I sent you a copy of that article from today's Post, which claims that 1 in 20 residential mortgages are now behind in payments.
0: Yeah, we're going to see some bad times. Now, a Chapter 11 bankruptcy is for a business. It's a reorganization for a business, and it's very, very complicated, and it has to be audited constantly. So I would not do it. But as far as a 13 goes, you do get to keep your stuff, but you kind of have to include that in your payback. In fact, what I'd like to do is I'd like to get Mike Wink on, because I was clear on 7, but there are some nuances to Chapter 13 I would like to explain. So do me a favor, Axe, after the break, see if we can get a quick comment, if he's around, Mike Wink, so we can do something on, not do something, but explain a Chapter 13 bankruptcy as opposed to a Chapter 7. There are a lot of people in the past that have benefited from 13s, but not everyone does. And there's quite a distinction. So Axe, if you're listening, why don't you get Mike Wink on, and we'll answer this caller or this texter's question on a Chapter 13. I also have more stuff coming up on the Troubleshooter Show, 303-713-8255.
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21: ABC News, I'm Wayne Cabot. The men who hold the keys to artificial intelligence are at a White House lunch sitting down with a president who is resisting their calls to regulate. The risk, they say, is too big to ignore.
22: People who are attending this luncheon at the White House include people like Dario Amodei, who's been one of the largest voices when it comes to raising concerns about what goes wrong with artificial intelligence. Earlier this month, he wrote in a blog post that there's the potential that within the next year, AI could take over the entire internet.
21: ABC's Mike Dubusky. Cornell University is saying it is sharing the concerns about campus culture and will cooperate as investigators reopen a case of alleged gang rape 2 years ago by seven frat brothers. At the time, prosecutors said that there wasn't enough evidence to charge them. Six Flags Magic Mountain, California, closing its X2 coaster after claims of two deaths and more than 100 brain injuries over the years. This is ABC News. If you have coffee in the afternoon, this could be a jolt. New research out of Australia saying you should stop drinking coffee 9 hours before bedtime, or the caffeine could cost you 45 minutes of sleep. Dolly's coffee will live on.
23: Dolly Parton said she got the idea for her Cup of Ambition coffee line when she visited her Dolly-inspired truck stop back in June. The coffee debuted there, but now it's available nationwide on Amazon, Walmart, and TikTok and Instagram shops, with some of the proceeds going toward Dolly's Imagination Library. Earlier this summer, Dolly Parton filmed three commercials for the brand, one of which is out now posthumously. Parton died last month at the age of 80. Sherry Preston, ABC News.
21: Hurricane Polo due to make a second landfall today on the mainland of Mexico. Marco Rubio says Americans will be able to apply for their passports entirely online next year. The Secretary of State making the announcement at an event launching the new America.gov website. I'm Wayne Cabot, ABC News.
24: Flash flood watches are up for most of the state, with heavy rain possible today, tonight, and through tomorrow in some areas of southern Colorado. The Denver City Council moving forward with a plan to limit how the city collects and shares information about people's gender identity. Chris Cook says the ordinance would help protect trans children like his daughter.
25: If that information would get slipped out inappropriately, not only could that ruin her life, but that could ruin the lives of anybody else that that would happen to. So I think this bill is appropriate.
24: If the measure passes next week, it would go into effect January 1st. Sports Nuggets center Nikola Jokic on his plans after the final upcoming year of his contract.
26: I'm going to sign next year if they want me.
24: Jokic will be eligible for a Supermax contract next summer, totaling 5 years for more than $350 million. I'm David Kale.
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3: A couple minor slowdowns throughout the Denver Metro for your 1 o'clock commute. Leaving downtown, I-25 southbound, approaching Downing Street. A stalled truck remains in the right shoulder with safety crew blocking the right lane. Looks like this is a refueling. Should be clearing within the next couple of minutes to get you out of downtown faster. Over on the west end of town through Lakewood, 6th Avenue eastbound after Garrison Street, a stall in the right shoulder. Safety patrol also on this one. All lanes open. With traffic, I'm Mark Swan.
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1: Welcome to the fourth hour of the Troubleshooter Show. There's a lot going on in the consumer world. If you have a problem, question, or complaint, give us a call on anything you need to know about. Problems, questions, or complaints. Somebody lying to you, ripped you off, or cheated you. I will tell you that there are a lot of scams going on right now. It seems to me, since COVID... And I don't know if I should blame COVID or it's just a sign of the times. There are so many ripoffs. Bottom line, listen to this one. A 74-year-old farmer wired $20,000 for a backhoe. Hear about it?
2: Never. Yeah, this just happened. I think this gentleman was from Elbert County, right?
1: Yeah, yeah. $20,000. The company is in Denver. The address, at least, it's an empty lot. The money went overseas, and he can't get his money back. By the way, many of these farm equipment websites are bogus. How does one know if a website is bogus? How do you know? You know, first of all, I mean, you can try who is. That is... That is a website that tells you who owns websites, but if they're not publicly listed, you don't get the information. It's almost impossible to know if a website is legit or not. Do you guys have any recommendations? How do you know if a website is legit? Now, by the way, Colorado Springs speed cameras have charged 2,764 drivers double, $80 instead of $40. Did you hear about that?
2: No. How does that work?
1: Okay. The contractor said it was a programming error.
2: Of course it is.
1: So $80 refund checks are coming. If you were charged $80, you are only supposed to be charged $40.
2: Tom, am I the only one who noticed that the so-called programming bug charged $80 but instead of $6?
1: What are you talking
2: about? Well, in other words, it seems like this mistake was never in the consumer's favor. It was always in the favor of the guy cashing the checks.
1: Yeah,
2: right?
1: You're right. Companies, by the way, listen to this one. There's a government, this is really a bugaboo of mine. There's a government full court press right now on making things easier to cancel. I'm going to give you a personal example. My Xfinity account, my CenturyLink account, I wanted to cancel. There's nowhere on the website to cancel it. You have to call. So many companies, Adobe does that. So many companies, if you want to cancel, you have to call. And a lot of companies hope that you'll forget to cancel. There's now a hardest to cancel index with Planet Fitness and Comcast at the top. Whoa. In other words, somebody made an index of how difficult. Apps like Meta's new AI assistant will cancel subscriptions for you. Think about that. In fact, you know who else cancels subscriptions for you is Rocket Money.
2: Yeah, isn't that the service you've been using for a couple of years now?
1: Yeah, I've
2: heard you talk about it.
1: I love it, and I pay $5 a month for it.
2: Try to cancel that sometime, Tom.
1: So canceling stuff, the government, they haven't found a way to make companies do it because they're not breaking any laws. But it is so difficult to cancel things. It's easy to sign up, but hard to cancel. I like the legit companies that basically put it right there, you know, cancel. I can't stand companies that make it difficult. So what I'm saying to you is this. Check before you sign up for something. Make sure that you know how to cancel it. Ask them right up front or research how to cancel it. I keep a sheet, and this is what I recommend for everyone, of everything I sign up for, everything. It's got the name, it's got the URL, it's got the username and password, and my notes. And notes say how to cancel or where it's being paid from and how long it goes. I don't know if you guys have it, but I do. I have one sheet that consolidates a lot of these things. I have one for software. I have one for other kinds of sites. And it all is on Google Drive. So I go to Google Drive and I can see what the service is, when I signed up for it, what plan I'm on, and how much I'm paying. And my login information, because you often forget that. All right. Somebody said, Tom, why did you recommend that someone take Part B of Medicare instead of going with Medicare Advantage? I think you misunderstood me. This is really important. If you want to get Medicare Advantage, you can. You surrender the Part B premium to the Advantage company. So if you were a normal senior taking Part A and Part B, Part A is free, Part B is paid. If you canceled Part B and said, I don't want to take Part B at all, you could get an extra $100, $200, $300 a month in your Social Security check. My brother did that. He was so short-sighted, he wanted to get more money every month in his Social Security check than he wanted Part B. Then he decided that was a bad idea years later, and it was cost prohibitive to get Part B again, because Part B carried a major penalty for the time you weren't on it. So here's an easy thing to remember. If you decide not to take Part B, you will never be able to take it again because it becomes cost prohibitive. So I suggest if you want to take Part A and Part B, you either get a Medicare supplement or you surrender Part B to the Advantage premium. Do you understand that? So Part B, you either pay to Part B or you pay to Medicare Advantage, and Medicare Advantage provides everything to you. So here's what I said: never waive Part B coverage because it's too hard to get back once you do. Somebody else said, what do you have against red light therapy? Okay, here's the bottom line. When I said red light therapy doesn't work, red light therapy or far infrared is supposed to increase circulation. Studies have shown that on the surface of the skin, it will warm up and increase some circulation toward the upper layer of your skin, where you put it right on your skin. It does not penetrate deeply enough to do any therapeutic advantage. So I know a lot of people are into this red light therapy, but it doesn't penetrate deep enough to give you any meaningful therapy. Like it or not, look it up. And then someone else said, what if I'm hiring a mover online, but they're a legit company? Well, you can go online if it is a legitimate company, but you better find out if it truly is, because some moving brokers are actually posing as real movers. For example, you know, like we have Beacons, for example. Well, they might be Allstate Beacons Express. Some of these scammers are using part of the name of legit movers in their name to trick you. Pick another national one they do. They do for Global.
2: Oh, like North American, Mayflower.
1: Right. So well, they many. Put that. Mm-hmm. They put those names. They had one time Mayflower Express Movers and had nothing to do with Mayflower.
2: We actually had a call in the spring from a lady who got hoodwinked
1: right.
2: by Mayflower, something that sounds
1: right.
2: just like Mayflower
1: right.
2: Express Moving.
1: So it's not that I don't want you to hire them online. It's just that you have to know who you're dealing with. I like calling the local agents in the city. For example, if you have a good mover and an agent of a national van line, then you can hire that mover and they can coordinate the move for you. But you have to use a real company, okay? In other words, not just a broker. A broker is someone who does nothing for you at all. If you call, 98% of the people on the internet calling themselves mover are moving brokers. What they do, their job, is to convince you to sign a contract and take a deposit. Then you never see them again. They sell that contract to someone else. So don't use a moving broker ever. Go to a bricks and mortar moving company. Like you know, there are so many of them. Legit moving companies. Let me tell you what I mean. It's so hard for me to say it without seeing them, because name some of the long distance moving companies. We know that North American is one, Global is another, Mayflower is another one, Beacons is another. So these companies, if you go with one of them, go with their
2: local
1: their
2: agent.
1: Approved agent.
2: And by the way,
1: let that agent work through the whole contract. Do not use a broker.
2: And we have one on the referral list now for the first time in many, many years.
1: Good.
2: Bueller Mayflower is now officially in the Tom Martino referral list.
1: That's great. And Allied was another one. North American Van Lines, National Van Lines, International Van Lines, Colonial Van Lines. 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
13: Keep those umbrellas handy. Spotty light rain with mostly cloudy skies. Temperatures today in the upper 60s. And then we've got a better chance of rain on Wednesday. I'm Fox 31 Pinpoint Weather Team meteorologist Kylie Burse.
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1: 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All right, let's continue here. Andrea, what's going on with you, Andrea? How can we help you?
17: Hi. I have bought several used cars in my life. I understand that they're all as is, no warranty, usually.
1: Sometimes, sometimes there's a warranty, but you're right. Most of the time, it's as is.
17: Sure. In March, I bought a 2008 Prius. And during the test drive, I questioned an unusual noise. And I told them it happens when I step on the brake. The salesman wasn't knowledgeable enough, so he got a sales manager who came into the car, sat in the driver's seat, depressed the brake pedal, heard the noise, and he goes, I think that's fine. That's just a normal noise it makes. And then he looked on his phone. He found something on the internet and then texted texted it to me, and I still have that text, but basically said, yeah, that's normal. There's nothing to be concerned about. It's the brake system, but it's fine. So it kept making the noise. It started to get a little bit worse. I took it back to the service department. They looked at it. They said, well, we hear the noise, but we don't think anything's wrong. So I said, is it safe to drive? They said, yes. By July, it was getting even worse. And I said, listen, there's got to be something wrong. Please look at it again. Then they said, oh, yeah, that's the brake actuator, the ABS actuator. Oh. And it'll be about $3,200 to fix it.
2: Yeah.
17: I said, okay, please fix it. And please don't charge me to fix it. And they said,
2: Please don't charge me to fix it.
1: Well, Andrea, let me ask you something, though. I want your reasoning on this. If you knew there was a noise in it, are you saying that they lied to you? Otherwise, you would not have purchased it, right?
17: Yes. If the guy had said anything other than what he said, it's not a problem. And then I took it to the service department. They said, nothing's wrong.
1: Okay.
17: I relied on that information.
1: Andrea, that's what you called fraud in the inducement or something similar. Meaning, even though it was as is, it was improperly, the as is was improperly presented to you. So the as is, you know, you're right. That would be enforceable if. Now, here's the big problem, Andrea. You could sue them in small claims court for the repairs and say, I know I bought it as is, but this particular problem was misrepresented to me. So as is to me meant that those brakes were normal. Here's the problem with that. All they have to do is say, we never said that. So what I'm getting at is, well, what does the text message say? That's very good. What does it say?
17: It is a screenshot of the information, the website where he got it, which was Reddit. And the number that text is sent from matches, because I did some digging, matches.
1: But what does he say in the text? What does he say in the text?
17: He doesn't say anything. He
1: okay.
17: Gave me the screenshot of the Reddit.
1: Andrea, listen. Reddit. This is easy. Okay. If they admit they lied to you. Do you understand? I'm not saying you don't have a case. If they truly lied to you to get you to buy that as is, they misrepresented as is. They said it's as is and there's nothing wrong with the brakes. That's what they said. So they actually made a point of purchase. The problem is documenting that. Just seeing something from Reddit, that's what does it say in Reddit? What does it say?
17: Actually, I have it. It would take me a second to find it.
1: Okay, but Andrea, do you think that they will admit if you sue them in small claims court, will they admit that they mistakenly told you the brakes were fine?
17: Well, that's a good question. I don't know, but I have lost trust in them for two other reasons concerning this purchase.
1: What else?
17: They told me there was an emissions done, which is common. They do emissions, you buy the car, and then you send in to get your plates. When I went to get my plates, they said this car hasn't had an emissions. So I double-checked with the state. They have two databases that they put emissions in. It was not in there. So not only did
1: it doesn't matter. It doesn't matter because you have to have an emissions with every sale. Well, it wouldn't matter if they had emissions.
2: Did it eventually pass emissions?
17: It did pass emissions, but
2: okay.
17: It's on the Carfax that they presented to me.
1: Andrea, you have to get emissions fresh anyway. It doesn't matter if it had it or not. In other words, you have to get your own emissions. You knew that, right?
17: Well, if they said they got it, I'm out $35 because they didn't.
1: No, that's not true. You would have had to do it anyway. Every single sale requires an emissions test.
17: Yeah, but the my son just bought a car too. They did the emissions. It's recorded in the database for Colorado's database.
1: I was always told you need a fresh emissions when you buy a car. Now, you're telling me something.
2: Yeah, I've always had to take mine in.
1: Yeah.
2: But so what else? You said.
1: Besides, that's not going to matter. $35. No. Andrea, believe me when I tell you that emissions. Did they give you a 3-day voucher to get? Did you recall what a 3-day voucher for you to get an emissions test?
17: No, they did not give me one.
1: Okay. What else did you say, What else did they misrepresent?
17: I found the car on Carfax. I called. I scheduled to do a test drive. When I got there, it was late in the afternoon. My appointment was about 4. The salesman was great. He was really nice. He says, I have bad news. Apparently, the battery's dead in this Prius, so they're going to put a new battery in it. And if they're done today, great. If not, come back tomorrow. I ended up coming back the next day, test drove the car, and I said, oh, great. You put a new battery in it. Yes. Okay. A couple of weeks later, the car completely dead, nothing. And so I'm researching it. Of course, I call them, did you put a new 12-volt battery in this car? Yes. Was it a new battery? Yes. Was it a Toyota battery? Yes.
1: Okay. So
17: my son was in town. He looked in the Prius, and it's in the back. You have to remove a panel. It's a 2019 battery.
1: Okay. Andrea, here's what you have. If you bought the car as is, you have to prove that they lied to you about both that battery. Forget the emissions, please. It doesn't mean anything. Sure. They lied to you about the battery, and they lied to you about the other issue, the brakes, okay? You have to prove it, okay? You can't just allege it. You have to prove it. Okay, Dee, you've been to small claims court enough. What would you do?
2: Well, I would concentrate on the really expensive ABS module repair before I address any of the much smaller kind of petty issues. Andrea, I agree with you that your trust in this dealership is gone, and I certainly would not look to them to fix the car, especially in a $3,500 repair.
1: They're not going to fix it.
2: No, but it sounds like Andrea is going to be out of pocket for that. Now, that quote sounds to me like it's based on a brand new ABS module. It could be that some of our trusted mechanics like Kimmer Transmission or Sheridan Autotech may be able to source a warranted used part and save Andrea an enormous amount of money. What part of town are you in, Andrea?
17: Littleton.
2: Oh, okay, great. So you're super close to Kimmer Transmission, and despite the name, they do other work on cars.
1: Yeah, but Andrea, I'm concerned though. Mm-hmm. No matter what, you're going to spend a couple grand on this thing, okay? And so they told you, you noticed, if you had anything written down at all that you were concerned about the brakes and they told you they were fine, if you bring them to small claims court and ask them straight up, do you remember me asking about these brakes and you saying they were fine, what will they say? Will they lie?
17: No, because their printout from the service department says such.
2: Such what?
1: What? What does it say? You should have led with that. What does their printout say?
17: Well, I took, when the noise kept happening, I took it back, and then I took it back a second time. So
1: what does the printout say? What does the printout say?
17: Give me one second.
1: All right, hold on. I got to take a break. Put her on hold. I'm sorry. We have to take a break, okay? 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
16: 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From the Quantum Fiber from AT&T Traffic Center.
20: Pretty quiet drive throughout the Denver Metro this afternoon. I-25 north and southbound showing highway speeds for the most part. We are seeing some downtown slowdowns creep in on either side of the highway there. Pretty typical for this time of day there. I-70 eastbound at DIA, no complaints. Leaving DIA, some slower speeds on Pena Boulevard outbound between Tower Road and 56th. With traffic, I'm Mark Swan.
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5: Tom Martino here. Welcome to the show. John Fuller is our personal injury expert. Call him at the first sign of trouble. No obligation. He'll answer all of your questions. 303-597-4500. Hey, Andrea, we really want to help you. So I need to know what that workshop said, because if they misdiagnosed it on purpose, that might be the only thing you have in writing to help you. So tell us what it says.
6: Okay. I found all the paperwork. I took it in on March 27th. I bought it on March 13th. So on the 27th, okay. I took it in. It says, fluttering noise when the brakes are applied at a standstill. Advise. And then what it...
5: No, hold on. Hold on, Andrea. I'm sorry, Andrea. I'm sorry. You took it in after you bought it. We need something to show they misled you before you bought it. In other words...
6: Okay, well, that would be the text.
5: Okay.
6: The text message I received, the screenshot.
5: What did the text message say? It's so important. What did it say?
6: Okay. He says, off Reddit, saying where it came from, a metal echoing or barking noise when holding down the brake in a 2008 Prius is a known characteristic of the second generation model's hydraulic braking system, specifically the ABS brake actuator pump. While it often sounds alarming, this honking or buzzing sound is usually considered normal operation noise when it occurs briefly during heavy braking or immediately upon pressing the pedal. So that's what the text said.
5: No, that's not what the text said. That's what Reddit said. He said, look at this, right. Basically.
6: Yes.
5: So that was before you bought it. Was that before you bought it? So you're going to say, Your Honor, I would have never bought this car, but he showed me this. He texted me this. Now, here's what I want to know. Why did he text it to you? Why didn't he just show it to you if you were at the dealership? Did you leave the dealership and he texted it to you?
6: No, we were in the car. So he was on the driver's side and I was in the passenger side.
5: Oh, okay. And you were doing a test drive and he was texting, he was researching it online.
6: Right. I brought up the problem. He listens to it And then he looked it up and he said, oh, okay, so yeah.

0: Yeah, it's nothing. I said, where are you reading that? And he said, here, I'll text it to you.
1: Okay, so, got it. No, I got it. I got it. Okay. Is that proof to you, Dee?
2: It sounds like she's got something to go on. It's far from perfect, but I mean, to me, that would be an indication that they acknowledge that the brakes were making a funny sound, and then they try to minimize it by showing her something from Reddit to make her feel like, hey, that's actually normal.
1: What did he say? Did he say, look at this, or what did he say in addition to that? Because just sending you Reddit is not him misrepresenting it. What did he say?
0: Sure. Well, so we're sitting there next to each other having...
1: What did he say in the text? All that matters is what he put in the text. What is written in the text?
2: Like, in other words, did he add any of his own commentary to the Reddit screenshot?
0: Right. So it looks like he copied and pasted. I'm looking at it.
1: So he never said, here, look, this is good. I mean, what did he say?
0: He said, it looks like this is a normal sound. This is normal. Yeah, this is normal. It's fine. There's nothing wrong with it. It's
1: just no, noise. Wait.
2: He said that verbally.
1: Wait. In his text, when he sent you the Reddit, please, for the love of God, tell me if he added anything to it.
0: Just at the beginning, he said, off Reddit.
2: Okay.
0: And then
2: okay.
0: From Reddit.
1: All right, listen. I don't know if that's strong enough. Andrea, I don't know. I'm being honest with you. I'm trying to figure out. Yeah. He could say, yeah, we heard the noise, and I sent this to her from Reddit. Mm-hmm. It's not him misrepresenting it. He just said, you know, it was from Reddit. And then it's up to you to say, well, I'm not sure if I believe Reddit. I'm going to get it checked out. I mean, do you think that it's absolute proof they misrepresented
2: it? Well, it's certainly not absolute proof, but it is... It does show that they try to reduce her anxiety and concern over this strange sound.
1: That's right.
2: So that's the reason. I mean, that's unquestionably the reason for them sending her a text message with an image of this Reddit post.
1: And now that connected to the shop saying it was normal might mean something then.
2: Well, did the shop so far what she told us was the description of the complaint that the shop typed up. She hasn't gotten so far as to tell us what the shop concluded after they looked at this complaint. What did they say, Andrea, that first time you brought it in?
0: Verified noise dash found normal operation at this time.
2: Okay.
1: Listen, I got to take another break. 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
4: Pretty quiet drive throughout the Denver Metro this afternoon. I-25 north and southbound showing highway speeds for the most part. We are seeing some downtown slowdowns creep in on either side of the highway there. Pretty typical for this time of day there. I-70 eastbound at DIA, no complaints. Leaving DIA, some slower speeds on Pena Boulevard outbound between Tower Road and 56th. With traffic, I'm Mark Swan.
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5: Hi, Tom Martino. Your troubleshooter, 303-713-8255. So we've come to a conclusion, and we think Deputy Dollar ought to make a call over to that dealer and say, look, it's pretty obvious she discussed these breaks, and you guys made her think there was nothing wrong with them. Let's see if we can take a stab at it before you go to small claims court, because we do agree with you. It's a believable scenario. Those bastards knew you were complaining about it, and they should have done something for you. So what we're going to do is we're going to call over there, Andrea, all right? And we may need you to send us that information. But that shop, the auto shop, doing a check after you bought it, at least now it ties into a problem you had before you bought it. You see, if all you had was the checkup after you bought it, they could say the noise developed after you bought it, right? But you have proof that it was before you bought it with that text message. Are you following me so far?
14: Yes.
5: Okay.
14: Yes.
5: So the text proves that you brought it up before you bought it. The shop saying there's nothing wrong with it shows that they continued to maintain there was nothing wrong with it. And then you're going to have an estimate where there is something wrong with it, and it's going to cost you $3,200. So I think what we should do is first call over there to see if we can do something. But Deputy Dollar, I think you should call over there, because she's got some pretty good proof that they lied about it. Now, even though you buy something, this is something I want to explain. People are texting me saying, what about the as is? As is should be said, what as is means is as represented. For example, if they said to her, look, this is it, take her to leave it, she took it. But they said, it's as is, and there's nothing wrong with the brakes. So that's a little different. They actually addressed a problem and said there's nothing wrong with it. So it was as represented, and it was represented in the wrong way, Andrea. So hold on. We're going to get your information and give it to Deputy Dollar.
14: I'll give him a call, Tom.
5: Thank you very much, Dollar. Well, we're out of time, but I want to remind you, you can always go to referralist.com for great merchants, and you can call us for help, information, and referrals at 303-MARTINO, 303-627-8466.
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22: ABC News, I'm Wayne Cabot. The Supreme Court has just ruled that migrants may be deported to third countries without notice. The justices pausing a lower court order that said the Trump administration couldn't continue a policy that has deported 25,000 people that way already, according to human rights groups. The Venezuelan DoorDash driver shot in the back by ICE in Austin is now being charged by the feds with causing the officer to fire his pistol, allegedly by trying to hit the officer with his car. Data centers will soon become very popular with people, says President Trump after meeting at the White House with AI companies that need those power-hungry centers for computing power. The president reported the meeting was friendly, but there was no word on the AI guardrails the leaders say they want. There is, though, an executive order coming, he says.
23: Renaming artificial intelligence, because it's not artificial. We all agree on that. And we're going to be renaming it superintelligence, officially renaming it.
22: This is ABC News. Six Flags is shutting down a famous California roller coaster, and lawyers for people who claim brain injuries on it say they should have closed it down years ago.
24: In recent months, there have been claims and lawsuits alleging serious injuries from the ride, including some that led to deaths after riding X2. In a statement, Six Flags Magic Mountain says X2 consistently passed safety tests, but they have decided to close the ride permanently because it's the right thing to do.
22: ABC's Alex Stone. Georgia now implementing a one-month suspension of its state gas tax. It's about 33 cents for every gallon of regular and 37 for diesel. Defense Secretary Hegseth ending tenure for civilian professors at West Point and all the military academies says educational curricula distract from lethality. Authorities in the UK say that no explosives were found in three vans linked to alleged terror suspects near a military base used by U.S. bombers. The arrests came over the weekend after a tip. I'm Wayne Cabot, ABC News.
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25: Leftover Hurricane Polo moisture from Mexico forecast to funnel into southern Colorado tomorrow. National Weather Service's Mark Wankowski says there could be some hefty rain totals.
26: Precipitation totals are still in flux, but we could see 1 to 3 inches of rainfall in that 48-hour period.
25: Rains expected to intensify late tonight and continue through tomorrow. The extreme southeastern corner of the state should get the most. Most of the state is under a flash flood watch. Violence at a Lodo parking lot has neighbors demanding it be closed on weekends. Neighbors living near the lot at 19th and Market Street started a petition and began asking for more security more than a year ago. Now, a shooting over the weekend that killed a man and injured two more is heightening concerns. Neighbors say even though the parking lot owner has added security cameras and better lighting, the violence continues. They've been communicating with city officials and the city's public nuisance abatement unit.
27: Now, impact traffic from the Quantum Fiber from AT&T Traffic Center.
28: Quiet drive throughout the Denver Metro for your 2 o'clock commute. Some normal slowdowns on both sides of I-25 through the downtown area. Looking at speeds about 40s and 50s, both north and southbound roads from Alameda to I-70 and back again. Only adding a couple minutes to your commute. I-70 east and westbound flowing free to and from the DIA area. No complaints out west into the high country. Back to town and heading to Boulder instead. Highway 36 east and westbound flowing free as well. With traffic, I'm Mark Swan.
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39: Jane Doe. 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
45: Oh, wow. We're listening to The Situation with Michael Brown. And guess what? There are rules to engage with them. You can leave a talkback by touching the little red microphone or use your phone to text Mike at 33103, or go to michaelsaysgohere.com to see videos and other things that Dragon posts. 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
0: Greetings again from just outside the People's Republic of Portland, Oregon. Just wanted to let you guys know I sent off your boxes of goobers today. I did get a deal at the store. It was 3 for $5, so you're getting an extra box. Unfortunately, it cost me $20 to mail it. The worst part of all is I didn't even watch the second half of the game because I thought it was over. Have a good day.
1: This is even better. Now, my only fear is, one, we'll have to make sure I'll get a magnifying glass for us, Dragon, one large enough, so we can check for, and we'll share them with Gina. Well, actually, we'll just feed some to Gina first and see if she does okay. If she survives them, then it'll be okay for us to eat. I don't know if she's rapping about it.
2: No. Gina's too nice. We'll feed some to Rotten. Rotten will eat anything.
1: Oh, that's right. He'll eat anything. Yeah. That's right. But my guess is his stomach is probably lined with, I don't know, something that, Lord knows what it is, titanium or something.
2: Well, if it can survive those vegan tacos, I'm
1: sure. Well, yeah, sure, exactly. Exactly. But we'll have to check for microscopic, like, little needle poke holes to make sure they haven't been laced with anything. And then check the expiration date. Because if he got 3 for $5 and he got them at the dollar store, that tells me they're probably expired in, 2016?
2: I do also feel a little bit bad if he's spending $20 on shipping. Is that USPS? If so, I mean, we're not going to see it until Halloween.
1: I think he may have put down a $20 bill to pay the $5.67 for the USPS, which means that if they are currently good, they haven't reached their expiration date, if he mailed them USPS and he sent them to 4695 South Monaco, Denver, Colorado, 80237, that means we will get them, I'm guessing, sometime by Christmas, if we're lucky.
2: And they'll probably be expired by then.
1: By then, they'll be expired. Right. So, but this is what I like about the goobers. They stick to their word.
2: Well.
1: Unlike you and me.
2: As far as we know, he's sticking to his word. We'll believe him when they show up.
1: Right. Yeah. When they show up, we'll believe him. Right. And by the way, why outside the People's Republic of Portland, Oregon? Why don't you have the guts to go live inside Portland, Oregon? I used to have a client that was from Portland, Oregon. So about every 3 or 4 months, I'd have to fly to Portland. And it was just, I would come back and go to Boulder just to get my brain put back on straight. That's how bad Portland is. Was that someone complaining?
2: No, spam calls.
1: Spam calls?
2: Yeah, uh-huh.
1: You should ask them if they'd like to discuss discuss it on air, and I'll talk to them on air about it.
2: I do that.
1: Oh, do you
2: because
1: really?
2: It's just one of those stupid recorded voices. Hello? Can you hear me?
1: I'm really worried because I'm getting calls now about my gold IRA and how I'm missing certain information in it, and they need that information for my gold IRA, which I do not have.
2: I'm just kind of glad that we're all done with the car's extended warranty one. But let's stop these new ones.
1: Yeah. And right now, I kept getting text messages about, and there must be a Michael Brown in Seattle. I mean, I can't imagine there's another Michael Brown in the entire world, but there must be a Michael Brown in Seattle. But somehow they got my number, and they're offering painting. It's Sam's Painting Service or something. And it's just like, I blocked it, and then it's Sam's, but a different number. So
2: I get something about tires. Somebody's trying to buy
1: getting tires. I am getting, hey, in Ohio, we're trying to really get somebody elected. In Pennsylvania, we really want so-and-so. None from Colorado, thank goodness. But block, spam, block. And I always mark them as, I block and mark as spam.
2: And that feels so
1: because
2: good.
1: I don't care whether they're Republican or Democrat.
2: Yeah.
1: If you're a Republican or Democrat and you're sending text messages without someone's approval, then you deserve to lose big time.
2: Yep.
1: No. All right, let's get started. Let's talk about meat. Meat, because I had a big honking steak last night.
2: You grill it yourself or you went out?
1: No, Tamara grilled it last night. Yeah, I was busy doing something else, and she actually grilled it, and she did an excellent job. In fact, she was very concerned. She goes, you know, it continues, because I was busy, and it was on the countertop. Of course, the Leos were trying to get to it, but that's neither here nor there. But she was so kind, she actually said something to the effect that, you know, that continues to cook, after I take it off the grill.
2: Sure does.
1: Kind of like if you want that red in the middle, you better start eating. Anyways, really, it was really a very good steak. We're now bankrupt, but it was a good steak. I'll have to beg Tepper for a raise. Begging my heart for a raise. I can't say that on air. Guadalupe Navarrete. I think that's how you pronounce it. If that's not how you pronounce it, I'm sorry. She's 20 years old, and she works at the National Beef Plant that's just north of my hometown in Liberal, Kansas. No, Liberal, Kansas isn't my hometown. Guymon, Oklahoma is. But that's a town about 40 miles north of where I grew up. Last week, she drove over to pick up her dad, Frank Duran. No, not that Frank Duran, another Frank Duran. Because his shift at the Cargill plant in Dodge City was done. It's the kind of errand that a really good daughter, like mine would. You don't have daughters, though. You know, I wouldn't trade my daughter for anything. But, oh, my Lord. I mean, she's...
2: I have a daughter-in-law, and she's fantastic.
1: Well, that's because she's your daughter-in-law. When they're your daughter, you never, ever, ever stop. I mean, first of all, she's got me wrapped around her little pinky. And number two, you never stop worrying about it. You never, it's like you everything that could possibly go wrong. Somebody from Uzbekistan is going to come and kidnap her off the streets of Scottsdale. I know it's going to happen. I worry about it all the time.
2: Yeah, with two boys, I stop worrying about them as soon as they mouth off to me.
1: Yeah, the boys, like, you know, right, hey, nope, that's right. You're 12 years old. Go out and play in the highway. We don't care. Oh, so anyway, Guadalupe goes to pick up Frank. That's the kind of errand that a daughter runs 100 times, never gives it a thought. It's just something that good daughters do. Mr. Duran told reporters the drive home's not even 15 minutes. On the way, a black truck came up behind them, sirens blaring, so they pulled over. An officer walked up to her window, told her to roll it down and show identification, and she asked him two questions. Did he have a warrant? Why did you stop me? Now, according to her, which I believe, because if I were the cop, I wouldn't have answered either one yet either, he did not answer either one of those questions. He took her license, he scanned it, handed it back to her, they drove home. Now, remember, it's about a 15-minute drive. By the time they pulled into the driveway, Guadalupe got out of the car shaking and crying. Her dad gave her a hug and said to him, "We're both born in Kansas. Relax." American citizens born in Kansas stopped by a federal immigration agent on the road home from where? Oh, a meatpacking plant. That's one story out of Southwest Kansas last week. Here's a second. The ranchers and cattle feeders of Texas, Oklahoma, and Kansas are claiming that the same federal agents are about to make your hamburger cost more. And over the weekend, a third. ICE officers all over the country were told to stop arresting people who have not been charged with a crime. About a day later, they were told, never mind, forget that. So I spent a good part of the weekend and then waited again yesterday to see if anything developed on Monday, running all of it down. Some of this holds up. Some of it does not. And the part that does not hold up is the part you probably heard the most, because that's how the media works in today's environment. Saturday, the New York Sun ran a story under this headline. Ranchers warn that ICE raids are disrupting beef supply chain, causing higher prices. Now, if you read that story, which I doubt you did, which I'm not criticizing, I'm just saying nobody reads the New York Sun except me, here's what you get. A joint statement posted on X by three cattle groups, the Texas Cattle Feeders Association, the Kansas Livestock Association, and the Oklahoma Cattlemen's Association. I've spoken to a lot of cattlemen's associations. They're really good people. They say ICE activity delayed thousands of fed cattle. They were headed to the packing plants, and that it cost millions of dollars. Millions of dollars. Okay, thousands of which cattle? Millions according to whom? Well, the story didn't say. It doesn't give you one number from anybody who counts cattle for a living, which is a great job to have, by the way, counting head of cattle. So I did that. I went and I got one. I got a number. The Ag Department estimates how many cattle get slaughtered in this country every single day. Now, if you're vegan, maybe it's a good thing Gina's not in here because she may not like this story.
2: Yeah, she hates hearing about Boots the cow getting processed.
1: But that steak last night was so good. This is why God invented cattle for us. Exactly why God invented cattle. The Thursday before this Kansas operation, Packers killed about 107,000 head. Last Thursday, 90,000 head, down 16%. Last Friday, 87,000, down 14% from the Friday before that. Those are real numbers. Roughly 17,000 animals a day that did not get processed or butchered or slaughtered, because they don't butcher them, they slaughter them. And this is why one corner of Kansas can move a national number. Dodge City, Kansas, Garden City, Kansas, Liberal Kansas have a nickname in the beef business. It's the Golden Triangle. Lots of Golden Triangles around the world. This is the beef Golden Triangle. Cargill and National Beef in Dodge City. Tyson just out Garden City. National Beef in Liberal. Now, according to the Kansas Livestock Association and the USDA, 22%, almost a quarter of the nation's entire grain-fed beef comes out of that one little triangle. So if you scare the workers there, you will see it on the national count within days. Well, DHS says it did not run worksite raids in those plants. There were reports of people detained at the plants that nobody has confirmed. So the reports of people detained, not confirmed. But what clearly happened is that agents made stops on the road around the plants. Then the word spreads. And so what happens? I would guess people stayed home. I would guess even if you were born and raised in Kansas, just to avoid the hassle, you might have called in sick. I don't know. I'm just saying, I might have done that. The Kansas Livestock Association says some plants shut down for a while, and they sent the cattle back to the feedlots. Now, I want you to think about that for a second. So the cattle have been driven to the slaughterhouses. Then this story comes out. People call in sick, or they're worried, or they just don't show up or whatever, or maybe they're illegal and they just go back to Mexico. I don't know. I don't care. I'm just trying to point out some numbers here. They shut the plants down. They send the cattle back to the feedlots. Oh, your price just went up because of that, too. So the cattle groups have a point about the disruption. The New York Sun just didn't bother to prove it for them. The headline, that's a different matter entirely. Now, the New York Sun will tell you that ground beef hit an all-time high of $6.92 a pound in August. I checked that against the Bureau of Labor Stats, $6.92. It is a record. Now look at the calendar. The record was set in August. The ICE operation in southwest Kansas started last Tuesday, a week ago, September 22nd. A September raid did not set an August price. Got it? Now the headline says, causing higher prices. The evidence says prices were already at a record before the first agent ever pulled into Dodge City or Liberal or Garden City. So could a long, drawn-out disruption push the prices higher? Of course it could. Did last week's? Nobody can prove that. I couldn't prove that. And the New York Sun didn't even try. Which leads me to wonder, then, what's driving the price of beef? Well, the cattle groups know the answer better than anybody. We don't have enough cows. I have said that. I don't know. I know I've said it on both programs, the nationally syndicated program and the local program. I think I've said it a bazillion times. But I'm just tired of farmers and ranchers getting blamed for high beef prices. This past January 1, the USDA counted about 86.2 million head of cattle and calves in this country. The smallest herd since 1951. Who was the president? I was not even born yet, just in case you're wondering. Yeah, Harry Truman. The buck stops here. And apparently, raising the cattle stopped there, too. It got that way over years. Drought burned up pasture across the entire Great Plains. Feed got expensive. Ranchers did what you or I would do. They sold the cows they could not afford to keep. If you're going to, you keep feeding the cow and the price of the feed and the hay and everything else keeps going up, at some point you say, I can't afford you. Bye-bye. Every cow that goes to slaughter today equals a calf that never gets born next spring. I mean, do we have to have the discussion about the birds and the bees here? The USDA figures that this year's calf crop is going to come in about 2% smaller than last year's. Already, we can look at next year and say it's going to continue to go high unless something changes, unless we find some more cows somewhere, because they expect it to be even 2% smaller next year. The ninth year in a row that the number of cattle in this country has shrunk. Now, the July count, I was, just a little footnote here. Doing show prep last night, I just finally closed the laptop and was just like, I just turned something. We watched Mobland or something. It was more entertaining to watch, who's the guy that plays James Bond that was in, that's in that one, and Helen Mirren. They were just killing,
2: Daniel Craig? Or,
1: no, not Daniel Craig.
2: Pierce Brosnan.
1: Yeah, Pierce Brosnan, Helen Mirren, and Tom Hardy, I think, are the three stars in it. It was more relaxing to watch these mobsters just violently shoot everybody. And if you were still twitching, put a bullet in their head, than it was to do show prep last night. That's just how bad the news is right now. Ugh. The total herd ticked up in July a hair. That's the first increase in a July count since 2018. The number that really matters fell again, though. Beef cows, those are ones that actually have the calves, 28.5 million, the smallest July count in history. You don't rebuild that in a season. The American Farm Bureau doesn't expect the herd to really start growing until 2028 at the earliest. And then we close the southern border to cattle. The screw worm, right? Yes. Let's talk about the screw worm.
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28: Quiet drive throughout the Denver Metro for your 2 o'clock commute. Some normal slowdowns on both sides of I-25 through the downtown area. Looking at speeds about 40s and 50s, both north and southbound roads from Alameda to I-70 and back again. Only adding a couple minutes to your commute. I-70 east and westbound flowing free to and from the DIA area. No complaints out west into the high country. Back to town and heading to Boulder instead. Highway 36 east and westbound flowing free as well. With traffic, I'm Mark Swan.
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25: Keep those umbrellas handy. Spotty light rain with mostly cloudy skies. Temperatures today in the upper 60s, and then we've got a better chance of rain on Wednesday. I'm Fox 31 Pinpoint Weather Team meteorologist Kylie Burst.
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0: All this talk about steaks making me want to stop and pull over. I might have to make one in the truck tonight. I got pretty good at cooking in a semi. You want to hang out in the sleeper with me?
1: You know, suddenly I've just lost my appetite for steak.
2: Anything.
1: And now every time I see a trucker and a cab on the truck itself, it'll make me want to kind of throw up a little bit in my...
2: Well, if it's a nice truck, then we know it's not him.
1: That's true.
2: If it's clean and washed.
1: If we don't see trash flying out the window or him swerving around and honking at cars, all the, that's to say. Otherwise, it'll just be like having some sort of like, ooh. But I would like... Is he cooking the steak inside the cab?
2: Of course he is.
1: On like a hot pad?
2: A hot plate?
1: Can't you get like a little hibachi and grill it on the outside and actually grill it?
2: Not him.
1: Come on. Come on, man. Of course, I guess if he grills a steak on hibachi outside the truck at the truck stop, it'll be like flies. All the lot lizards will start gathering around. And then he'll be like, hang on, ladies. Or do you call them ladies? I got to finish my steak first. But just get in line. Get in line. Does he have a family?
2: Didn't he say... Maybe I might be confusing my truckers here, but...
1: Which is
2: he
1: easy
2: have, like,
1: to do.
2: Two twin daughters?
1: Bless their heart. Can we get them counseling, maybe?
2: I think they're really smart, too. One was like a doctor and one's a lawyer or something. I can't remember.
1: Well...
2: And again, I may be confusing my truckers.
1: Good for them. Well, if you're not, that just means that it proves that you can overcome anything. If you just put your mind to it, you can overcome your father. Which I'm sure that's what my daughter thinks, the same thing, too. And your kids look at you and go, yeah, I was able to overcome that. Now, the screw worm, that's a fly that eats... whose larva eats the living flesh. Pretty ugly business, right? Now, according to the cattle industry, Mexico had been sending us, thank you, Mexico, on average, just over 1 million young feeder cattle a year for the last 25 years. For the past 15 months, zero. There's a crossing at Douglas, Arizona, reopened August 24th. Santa Teresa, New Mexico is opening sometime, I think, this week. And the screw worm got into Texas and New Mexico anyway. Now, for the favorite villain, everybody else looks at the meat packing companies, the big four, the big packers, Tyson, JBS, Cargill, National Beef. Do those four companies, now you know I'm a free marketer, they process about 85% of the beef in this country. That's a lot of market divided among four sets of hands, and I think it's fair to keep an eye on, and I think it's fair that maybe the Antitrust Division of the Department of Justice ought to at least look at it. Now, the packers aren't getting fat off this one, though, and I think this would be their defense. Tyson actually lost money on beef last year, and they've told their investors, according to their SEC filings, to expect hundreds of millions more in beef losses this year. In January, Tyson shut down a plant in Lexington, Nebraska that could kill about 5,000 head a day. They cut their Amarillo, Texas plant to one shift. Together, that's like almost 9% of the country's beef processing capacity is just gone. You know why? There wasn't enough cattle to keep the plants busy. And when the packers are closing the plants, the shortage is what? Oh, it's the product that goes into the plant, the cattle. Now, the White House knows this. So in February, the president opened the door to an extra 80,000 metric tons of lean beef trimmings from Argentina. In August, he opened it to 300,000 more tons for 90 days starting September 1. Now, trimmings, that's the lean stuff that gets ground up with fattier American beef to make the hamburger we like to buy. The cattle groups hated it. And according to Beef Magazine, a big share of that imported grinding beef goes to the fast food chains. So don't look for it at the meat counter. But what it does tell you is what the White House thinks the problem is. supply. Now, let's go back to the Sun's headline. There is a real disruption, and the record price is a real thing, too. But the headline stitched them together, and the calendar pulls them apart. I don't want to let the cattle groups off with just a correction, because buried in their statement is the real argument, and I think it deserves a real answer. Their case is these ICE operations are having a massive chilling effect on the legal, documented, skilled workers that put beef on the table. Notice the words they chose. Legal, documented, skilled workers. Now, that, I think, is a very careful way of the lawyers drafting the statement, pointing out something everybody in the beef industry already knows. A big share of the people on the kill floors are indeed immigrants. Now, illegal? Of course. Legal? Of course. In fact, the American Immigration Council, which is a pro-immigration group, so you should know that up front, they put the foreign-born share of the meatpacking workers, 45%. Now, how many are here illegally? Nobody. And if they tell you, they're lying or they're just making it up. Nobody has a good current number. A Pew estimate, emphasize the word estimate, from 20 years ago, put it at roughly 1 in 4. I shouldn't have even said that, because what good is a number that's from 20 years ago? That's an estimate, and it's from the Pew Research Institute organization. But here's the thing about the fear. Fear doesn't check papers. If you're legal, but your cousin isn't, or your mother's paperwork is stuck in some federal office, yeah, probably the right thing to do is just, not the right thing to do, but maybe the smart thing to do is to stay home. The vice mayor of Liberal, Kansas, says an elementary school there had 120 kids miss class in a single day last week. Now, Guadalupe, that we started the story out, she was born in

0: rather than making a legal workforce its top fight in D.C. So, what happens next? Well, here in Colorado, Greeley. December 12, 2006, ICE agents hit six Swift and Company plants in one morning, and Greeley was one of them. Swift had gone to federal court to stop it, warning it could lose up to 40% of its 13,000 workers. The judge said no. Agents arrested almost 1,300 people that day across the six plants. It was expensive. It was ugly. Families got split up. Then Swift did what a business does. It offered signing bonuses, $1,000, $1,500 in Greeley, and advertised for workers everywhere they could think about putting an advertisement. The plants kept running. The next year, Swift was sold to JBS. That's the Brazilian company that runs the Greeley plant today. So the labor market adjusted at a price because that's what markets do. So I'm fine with that. And if that meant that some people who were working there illegally left and went home, I'm totally fine with that. In fact, I give them a golf clap. But here's where both parties have been ducking for the 20 years since Greeley. We still haven't built the legal door. The temporary work visas that we've got are built for seasonal jobs, like, you know, picking a crop or working in a summer resort. A job on a kill floor runs 12 months a year. There's no real visa built for that. So the industry just hires whoever shows up with papers that look good enough. Yeah, they, that's funny. It's kind of, looks kind of like a Xerox copy, but that's good enough for me. And the government shrugs until it doesn't shrug. And then every so often, a town like Dodge City or Greeley pays the bill. Enforcement is half of that job. The legal door is the other half. And nobody in Washington is, well, we don't want to touch that one.
1: 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Afternoons 4 to 6.
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11: Hey, Mike, you just mentioned one of the packing plants closing in Lexington, Nebraska. I grew up about 15 miles south of there, so I'm pretty familiar with that area and the whole ruckus around that getting closed this year.
12: And are there any news stories you can send me about? Well, I guess I'm just being lazy asking you to do the work for me, but if there are any like local news stories that have a slight bent one way or the other about the, you know, the who, what, where, when, and why, the five W's, send that to me because I'd like to read it. And I don't want to spend my LexisNexis, you know, fees on searching Lexington, Nebraska. So you can do that for me.
13: So, Michael, during the break, I got
12: Before you say a word, if you call us, you leave a talk back, you email us, you send us a text, it is fair game. Right?
13: Should be generally accepted, yeah.
12: Generally, and we might have to edit sometimes because of what you say, but we won't change the substance or the content.
13: The context.
12: Okay, mm-hmm. So you get an email or a text, I'm not sure.
13: I got an email.
12: You got an email, which is a mistake because he knows both of our emails, and that was a huge mistake. But
13: it's not like our emails are secretive or hidden, dragon@iheartmedia.com or michaelbrown@iheartmedia.com.
12: Those are two very difficult to remember.
13: Exactly. So this email comes in and says, Dragon, I appreciate you remembering my details. I don't remember them. The only reason I remember them is because they're freaking crazy.
12: They're totally crazy. And they're even crazy when you consider it's him.
13: Exactly. Exactly.
12: We're talking about the trucker, by the way.
13: Right. Between my wife and I, we have...
12: But that's, you know, why do you have to say that? Between my wife and I, we have... Actually, it should be between wife and me, because it's the object of a preposition, between. Between my wife and me, blah.
13: Well, if you're going to totally break this down here, Mr. Lawyer, does that mean that the combination of the two of them, so he may have some from previous marriages or previous relationships?
12: Well, if I were diagramming the sentence, or if I had him on the stand, that would be my next question.
13: Okay. Because I'm unclear on this also, because... You know, there could be
12: between
13: several.
12: Between my wife and me, we have.
13: Between my wife and I, we have 7 children.
12: Holy crap.
13: Good God, man. Get off of her.
12: Yeah, get back in the cab, go to work.
13: Just keep driving.
12: Keep driving.
13: The two twin girls. Uh-oh. This guy might get in trouble if any of the others listen. The two twin girls are smart ones.
12: Oh. And that's when the fight started.
13: Oh, boy.
12: Dragon and I are probably the best marriage counselors in the entire universe. Sure. We are here to bring families together.
13: One wants to be a CSI investigator, and the other one is studying to be an attorney, just like Brownie.
12: Seven. Let's just hope that in terms of the gene pool, I don't know anything about the wife, anything at all. Mm-hmm. But I do know this. Regardless of what her DNA looks like, I hope most of those children got her DNA,
13: Correct. Her
12: genes, and not his.
13: Yeah, I. Part of me wants to see a family picture, but I don't want to see him.
12: Exactly, because we already have that picture in our head.
13: Exactly.
12: We don't need that ruined.
13: Exactly. So
12: if you have a family picture, just cut your side out. Cut yourself out of it and send it to us.
13: Well, the other five kids are going to now.
12: Well, they are going to cut him out. That's right. Dad, we were listening to this show in Denver, and we think they were talking about you because he talked about seven kids, and you said two are the smart ones?
13: Quote, the two twin girls are the smart ones.
12: So now we've narrowed it down. So seven kids, at least one set of twins. Five other kids.
13: Apparently dumb ones.
12: Oh. at least according to the father, not us.
13: According to the email.
12: According to the email. Not you and me, but according to him. That's right.
13: He better be in so much trouble now.
12: Well, here's the other thing that worries me. You and I, or you, Mrs. Redbeard, or Mrs. Brown and I go out to dinner, and we're sitting in a booth, and we're sitting there having a nice conversation. And behind me, I hear, I'll just look at Tamara and say, don't ask any questions. I'm just putting enough cash to cover the bill and the tip, whatever it might be. Just, I'm going to get up and walk out and get in the car. As soon as I leave the restaurant, you come out and get in the car too. And we're just going to drive away and I'll explain it to you later.
13: And then we never go back.
12: We're never going back again. And whatever you do, don't turn around and look. Just walk out. This is how much we love our listeners. See? We find you in a restaurant.
13: We avoid you at all costs.
12: We're going to do everything we can. Or if we see somebody that just looks like a trucker, comes in with a really lovely wife and seven kids, and two of them happen to be twins, we're leaving then, too.
13: Text message just came in, 33103, keyword Mike or Michael. Mike, a trucker steak. Cut the steak from a cow you hit on the highway, season with salt and pepper, wrap in aluminum foil, and place on the exhaust manifold, cook for 30 minutes.
12: You know, when I go to Perry Steakhouse, that's what I ask for. I ask for the trucker steak. They got a big old diesel back, 18-wheeler in the back, and they charge you $84 for it, too. Good grief. Okay, we completely screwed up this segment. I still have more to talk about.
13: You're welcome.
12: But at least we were able to do this. We were able to break up a family.

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1: Quiet drive throughout the Denver Metro for your 2 o'clock commute. Some normal slowdowns on both sides of I-25 through the downtown area. Looking at speeds about 40s and 50s, both north and southbound roads from Alameda to I-70 and back again, only adding a couple minutes to your commute. I-70 east and westbound flowing free to and from the DIA area. No complaints out west into the high country. Back to town and heading to Boulder instead. Highway 36 east and westbound flowing free as well. With traffic, I'm Mark Swan.
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16: ABC News, I'm Wayne Cabot. A jury last hour convicted Ohio pastor and former American Idol contestant Caleb Flynn of murdering his wife during an affair. Ashley Flynn, a school teacher, was shot to death. The mistress took the stand to read incriminating texts. Prosecutors say Flynn staged a home invasion and then tearfully called 911. He faces life without parole. A poll out today finds 71% of Americans do not want data centers. But President Trump said today,
17: I just have to do what's right. All I can tell you is that these big, powerful, very rich, very smart companies are going to be making massive contributions to communities.
16: The president hosting a lunch with AI leaders who fear out-of-control intelligence. The president saying the answer is self-regulation. OpenAI not commenting on a New York Times report that months before OpenAI's artificial intelligence went rogue, two employees raised an alarm and were ignored. This is ABC News. Dump over that standing water on your patios. The CDC telling ABC News that new dengue cases spread by mosquitoes are unprecedented in the Tampa area. Best way to protect yourself is to use repellent, wear loose clothes, and yes, dump that water around your home. If you're tempted to reach for that caffeine fix right about now, well, think twice.
18: Before you reach for that Diet Coke with dinner or coffee afterwards, listen to this new study. Researchers say in order to get the best night's sleep, you should stop drinking caffeine nearly 9 hours before bedtime. The study published in the journal Sleep Medicine Review says caffeine intake closer than that could cost you up to 45 minutes of good rest a night. Other studies advise delaying your first cup of coffee until 90 minutes after you wake up to help balance hormones, especially cortisol, which regulates stress. Sherry Preston, ABC News.
16: At the close on Wall Street, the S&P fell 12, the NASDAQ down 23, the Dow down 130. I'm Wayne Cabot, ABC News.
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22: Rising costs of skiing and poor winter snowpack, turning people away from the slopes.
23: Vail Resort says Epic Pass sales are down 12% from last year, indicating what could be another tough winter for the ski industry. The company says that decrease is actually better than most of the ski industry and similar passes, suggesting Icon Pass or others have seen a larger drop. Icon is owned by a privately held Denver-based Alterra Mountain Company, so it doesn't release these numbers. There are discounted Epic Passes for skiers 13 to 30 years old this season, and the Epic Pass website says the cost of all passes go up on October 7th.
22: Keenan Dixon reporting. A new water plan in Douglas County for the next 25 years. Water Commission Chairman Don Langley says the plan requires stronger reviews for development that relies on non-renewable groundwater.
24: This plan also recommends coordinated groundwater monitoring, something that I think the commission is really still trying to understand how to do that in the best way.
22: He says Doug Coe should have enough water for projected growth.
15: Now, impact traffic.
1: Lots going on over on the west end of town. We've got a stall I-70 eastbound at Clear Creek Drive, 32nd and Youngfield, with some brief stop and go through the Applewood and Wheat Ridge areas. However, for this time of day, volume not too bad. South of there, eastbound Bulls closed after its exit to C-470 due to an accident. Bit of a mess there. Watch out for major police presence at the Bulls interchange to C-470. With traffic, I'm Mark Spahn.
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32: 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He even bribes little girls to pimp his website, insert child labor. 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Touch the little red hemorrhoid on the app and talk directly to the talent. God bless Dragon Redbeard. Insert Lance update.
33: Brownie, good morning. Well, never mind. You won't change anyway, and you don't care anyway either. So, have a great day. Try to help him out every chance you can. Would you, Dragon? He needs it.
34: I wanted to hear your advice. Yes, I'd probably ignore it, but I still wanted to hear it. So, give me the advice. The segment I wanted to do now, I've got titled The Flinch. Because there's a third story about beef that I wanted to get to. It's intertwined, but not related to the first. We'll get to that in a second. Because we've apparently set off a firestorm, which is fine with me. Mr. Redbeard?
35: Mike or Michael from the text line, 33103, keyword Mike or Michael. The other five kids are not smart enough to realize he's talking about them.
34: My God. We do need to have like a Jerry Springer. Well, on Fridays before we do taxpayer relief shots, we'll do the Jerry Springer section where we'll just bring the families that we have been able to completely nuke and blow up the family. We'll get them all in the studio and let them just fight, and you and I can just sit back and watch.
35: There's another good text message here. Mike, I got the trucker beat, or maybe I've lost. My wife and me,
34: yes, capitalized, I appreciate that.
35: Have eight kids, all dysfunctional as expected, no brainiacs, but nobody's in prison, so I'll take that as a win.
34: That's very good, although I do have a correction. Let me go look at the text, because if he said the wife and me, it's technically the wife and I.
35: At that point, yeah.
34: Yeah, because now you're the subject. Yeah, you're not the object. So, yeah, my wife and I have eight kids. Get your grammar correct on the text, people. Good grief. I don't want to diagram sentences all day, but I'd be happy to do it.
35: And then one more text message here. Mike, did you know that some of us truckers have a device mounted on the exhaust system that we use to heat food? They are called muff pots, manifold cookers, or if you push a Mac, it's the Bulldog Grill.
34: Good grief.
35: It's a thing. I had to look it up. I was just so curious.
34: I believe the listeners. You didn't. You had to look it up.
35: I did. The original muff pot. Your snowmobile, ATV, UTV, or motorcycle muffler food warmer. It's a thing, the muff pot.
34: You know, just muff pot. That's all I'm going
35: to
34: say.
35: Right. Yep. That's why I just had to be sure. And
34: right. Just
35: wow.
34: The muff pot. Goober number 4000. That's a great phone number. Michael and Dragon, that was fun. The laughing made me laugh. Needed that. LOL, thank you. Or 4519. Mike, you thought it was a wasted segment, but that was the most insightful and intelligent segment you've had in a month. Screw you. Screw you. You know why? Because it's the first segment that came down to your level. Ha, ha, ha. Now, let's get to the...
35: Back to business.
34: I don't know why. Why? Is today Friday? What's the deal?
35: Kind of feels like it now, doesn't it?
34: Is there a low pressure system moving in? I don't know what it is. The third story, there's a flinch here. And this one's about the White House itself. So there's this story going around that the president's chief of staff, Susie Wiles, God bless her because she's apparently cancer-free from her breast cancer, so congratulations, Susie. The Homeland Security Secretary, Mark Wayne Mullen, and the border czar, Tom Homan, the story is that they all told ICE to back off because apparently you and I are sick of mass deportations. So I went looking for it because here's what I can actually nail down in order. March, the Wall Street Journal reported the president privately told his advisors and the first lady that some of the deportation tactics had gone too far and that he didn't think the voters liked the words mass deportation. Now, again, according to the Wall Street Journal, Susie Wiles then helped drive a reset in terms of policy because she thought that the immigration team was turning what she thought was a political winning issue into a losing one just before the midterms. The White House answered, nobody is changing this administration's immigration enforcement agenda. Then Axios. This is also a great lesson in what to believe, what not to believe, and how bullcrap just spreads like wildfire through D.C. Axios reported then that the president's deputy chief of staff, James Blair, ask House Republicans to quit saying the words mass deportations and instead focus on violent criminals. White House disputed that one. That was in March. Now July. You got the two fatal shootings by ICE officers. One in Houston, one in Biddeford, Maine. So at that point, the Homeland Security Secretary paused most ICE traffic stops. But the president said, nope, keep going. Tom Homan backed the president. Smart move. Let me just tell you, if you make a policy decision, I never got overruled, but I was always concerned about being overruled. And it would kind of go like this. You would implement a policy. The Washington Post or some local newspaper would get word of it, and it would appear either in one of the D.C. papers, or it might appear somehow it gets in the clips that the White House staff is reading, and next thing you know, the White House chief of staff, Andy Card, or the deputy chief, Joe Hagan, or somebody's calling in and saying, hey, Michael, explain this policy to us. And, of course, the fear is that you're going to get overruled, so you'd make the best case you could. But I can tell you this. I'm not embarrassed by it. If the White House had told me after explaining, and arguing my position, I mean, your boss is the most powerful man in the universe, the President of the United States of America. And if you've implemented a policy and either directly or through the chief of staff, they tell you, no, we don't like that. Okay, I'll go and wind it. I would never wait for someone like, in this case, it would have been the White House Homeland Security Advisor. Now, I might argue with them, too. But if it comes from the White House, I mean, literally, like the Oval Office or one of the Chief of Staff's offices, Yeah, I'll reverse it. So Tom Homan backed the president. Well, of course he did. Because that's Tom Homan's beat, and he knows how to do it, and he's going to have it done the right way. That is also a great example of too many cooks in the kitchen. People not knowing their place. Oh, I'm the Secretary of Homeland Security. Well, BFD, I'm the border czar. And I think czar is, while it's not a presidential appointment with Senate confirmation, nonetheless, if you report directly to the president, as I did, and somebody else reports directly to the president, yeah, you can have that argument. But if you don't, then you're going to go do what the president says. So that was in July with those shootings. And then just last Friday, all those cattle groups I told you about were hollering. So Mark Wayne Mullen posts on X, and I quote, ICE is not conducting worksite operations in Kansas. He said instead, because now he wants to be in line with the president, we're going after the heinous criminals or people with final orders of removal. That was Friday during the day. By Friday night, according to Bill Malusion at Fox News, who actually I trust more than anybody else in this whole story, says he talked to the president and nine ICE and Homeland Security sources that verbal guidance went out to ICE offices across the country. Stop arresting people who don't have criminal convictions or charges. No more collaterals, meaning other people here illegally who happen to be standing next to your target. I believe Bill Malusion. Homeland Security called the story false. Malusion reported the guidance really did go out, that nobody could tell him who it started with, that it was being described as a miscommunication about prioritizing the worst first, and that new guidance went out Saturday night, reversing that, and then the president told him that everybody here illegally is still on the table. One day, on, off. And Tom Homan, I couldn't find a shred of evidence that he was part of any back off. He's always leaned the other way. Back in April, he told Fox you'd see more worksite enforcement, not less. And from everything I can find, the pressure to ease up keeps coming from two places. Inside the White House is the so-called political shop. That's the shop that was run by my nemesis, Karl Rove. Karl Rove was always the one who said, well, we got this congressional district and so that we're really worried about. And so, you know, rather than do the right thing, we ought to take care of that congressman. And he and I would argue it out like crazy. So I find that if it's coming from the political shop and it's coming from the Homeland Security Secretary, he's doing that because he wants to be Mr. Tough Guy, and he's trying to be Mr. Tough Guy more than the borders are Tom Homan. I don't think anybody can be tougher than Tom Homan. I don't care whether you're Mark Wayne Mullen and you wear cowboy boots and a cowboy hat or not. But a bigger question, why would anybody in this White House get cold feet? Why? Fox News, poll taken September 11th through the 14th. That's last week? That's a Democrat pollster and a Republican pollster working together. 53% of voters are saying the administration's immigration enforcement has gone too far. 23% say far, not far enough, and 23% say about right. So you've got what? That's 46 saying not far enough or about right, and 53 saying too far. Now, the POTUS's approval on immigration is at 43%, down from 48%. So for the first time in years, voters are split on which party they trust more on immigration. Let me explain why. This nation is a bunch of wusses.
0: Mr. Tough Guy, if you're here illegally, I want you sent back to Guatemala. I want you sent back to Yemen. I want you sent back where? And I do. Don't get me wrong. I do. I want people deported. But it's like, why do people watch cops on TV? Because they're fascinated by the arrest. You know, you got some dirtbag. Well, in this case, you might have some nice person, you know, they dress nicely and they look nice and their hair's combed and whatever, and they get arrested because they're here illegally. Oh, well,
34: That starts making people nervous. We don't have the courage of our convictions. When it starts looking a little ugly because somebody resists arrest, you know, every time I hear about somebody resisting arrest, and so they get thrown to the ground and the handcuffs get put on, and they might get thrown over on the curb or something, I want to say, I'd like for you to take the place of a cop, and you encounter someone who's resisting arrest and see what you do. Well, I know what you would do. Not you, but you. You'd probably turn around and run. We elected Trump on a promise to seal the border and to deport illegal aliens. He's doing both. And now everybody is, we're going too far. We're going too far. One more number from that Fox poll. Only 8% of voters now say immigration is their top issue. 34% say their top issue is cost of living. Now, you might think that that seems that 8% means that 92% of voters don't care about immigration. No, it just means that only 8% of voters still see that as their number one issue, because now people are more concerned about what I was talking about in the last hour, and that's, where's the beef? How much is my hamburger? What does my steak cost? I can't even make goulash anymore because hamburger costs too much. So all we're having is just macaroni. No beef in it. That's why that number's gone down. And the 34% say cost of living, I'm actually surprised it's that low. I thought it would have been higher than that. So all of this is exactly why a cattle group can take a story about ICE and staple it to the price of your hamburger. When you put those two together, you've got the whole midterm right there in one line. Here's where I come out. Worst first in terms of deportation is a perfectly defensible policy. Arrest the murderers, the rapists, the gang members. Get them out of here, because that's the dirty, that's the broken windows theory. Get the worst out first because they're the troublemakers. Go after the people with final orders of removal because that's easy. You don't have to go back to court. A judge has already signed off. Point the agents you have at the people who do the most damage. And I think that most Americans, and by most, I mean like 75%, would sign off on that right now. And I think that's what the polls actually say. But that's not how the polls will be presented to you. And if that's the policy, write it down. Come out and say it. Send somebody out. Send Vance out. Send Mark Wayne. In fact, here's what I would do. If I were the president, simply because I know how these people react, call Mark Wayne Mullen, the Homeland Security Secretary, in the Oval Office. There's nothing like getting the phone call, because you never know. Michael, we need you in the Oval Office. Come over right now. So you get in the car. Your team drives, your security detail drives you over. You never know what it is, because sometimes they won't tell you. We need you in the Oval Office right now. You walk in with 1,000 things going through your head. Is the boss going to be there? Well, of course he is, dummy. He's going to be in the Oval Office. What's in the news? What's going on? What's happened lately? What's he been talking about? You got to get ready for everything. So I'd call Mark Wayne Mullen in, and I'd have Tom Homan there. And I'd say, here's what we're going to do. Worst first is the official policy of me, meaning Donald Trump. And then point the agents at the people that do the most damage. Go do it. Write it down. Sign it. Put a name on it. Tell the officers. Tell the country. Go on television. Defend it. What you cannot do is run a federal law enforcement agency on verbal guidance that goes out on a Friday night, gets reversed on a Saturday night, while the department's saying, this never really happened. I sat in the leadership of that department. I know what happens to an order that nobody puts on paper. By the time it reaches the agents in the field, it's somebody's guess. That's why whenever we had a disaster, I told people in a group email that if you needed to break the rules to make something work the right way, break the rules. I wanted it in writing. And, of course, the New York Times throws that right back at me. You're willing to violate the rules. Yeah, because somebody's life was in danger. I wanted to save that life. Look at what the fog did last week if you want to think about the political realities of this. Jerry Moran, senator from Kansas, says that Secretary Mullen assured him that Kansas warrants were only for the purpose of arresting individuals who have been charged with criminal activities. But then the secretary's own post 2 days later said the agents were also going after people with final orders of removal. Those are two different things. A final order of removal is a civil order, usually from an immigration judge. It's a perfectly lawful reason to arrest somebody, but it's different from a criminal charge. I think they have equal deportation purposes. Deport them. A United States senator heard one thing and the public heard another. That kind of insanity within this administration has got to stop. Jiminy Christmas. Don't they realize it's almost Election Day?
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1: Lots going on over on the west end of town. We've got a stall I-70 eastbound at Clear Creek Drive, 32nd and Youngfield, with some brief stop and go through the Applewood and Wheat Ridge areas. However, for this time of day, volume not too bad. South of there, eastbound Bowles closed after its exit to C-470 due to an accident. A bit of a mess there. Watch out for major police presence at the Bowles interchange to C-470. With traffic, I'm Mark Swan.
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18: Austin Riley delivering a dramatic go-ahead three-run homer in the bottom of the eighth, and the Braves take game one of their wild card series over the Phillies 5-3. The Yankees will not have Aaron Judge for their series with the Red Sox. Giancarlo Stanton returns, as does Boston's Garrett Crochet. The Padres are adding Joe Musgrove on their roster due to injury he hasn't pitched in almost 2 years. I'm Frank Aaron.
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28: Hey, good morning, Mike. Just listen to you on the iHeart app, the 32-hour work week. Dude, you're on the nose. Have you walked into McDonald's lately? Dude, there's not a high school kid to be found, and there's nothing but kiosks. And all I have to do is thank Colorado's minimum wage law. And I have four kids in high school and younger, and this has ruined their ability to find work. So good luck with this this project. Horrible.
34: Well, it's not going to go anywhere, I can tell you that. This is the, I don't remember all the details of the story from yesterday, but I think this is the third attempt to do that. And with costs right now, nobody's going to impose those additional costs on small business. It's just not going to happen. Congress isn't going to do it. And the second thing is, I'm just talking off the top of my head, but I think it was the Wall Street Journal had a story, at maybe it was over the weekend, but it's been in the last 3 or 4 days, that McDonald's in particular is now getting blowback because of what you just described. Not that they care about your kids having a summer job or a part-time job, but their customers are getting sick and tired of not having any personal interaction when they go inside to eat. Oh, you still get somebody at most windows that will hand you your meal. And there's probably still, at most places, a real person taking the order They're still doing that. McDonald's has found that same store sales are starting to drop as they start, you know, trying to survey consumers about why. It's that it's sterile. You go in, you never see a person. Nobody even hands you your meal. You go to the kiosk, and then if you put your number, you can do at table dining, I think they'll bring it to your table. But if you just go in and order at the kiosk and you take a number, tell them what your number is, then they just come out and look for you, or they call it, you come up to the counter and get it. Apparently that's blowing back on them. I think that's one reason why all of this fear about automation, I don't deny, and I believe that a lot of things that can be done by robots or can be done by AI will indeed be done by AI, but I don't think we'll, I shouldn't say ever, I don't think in my lifetime, which may be like 12:30 this afternoon, but whatever, I think we still want that human interaction. I think we still want, look, iHeart did a study about Gen Z. And I read through it. I haven't analyzed it. I just read through it last night. But the top line is that generation is looking for human connection. Now, the analysis that I want to do is that because of COVID, they lost a lot of that social interaction, and they're now trying to reestablish that social interaction. Now, of course, it's an iHeart Commission study, and one of the things they point out are that, now, they're not listening to this program, although we do have a significant share of our cumulative audience that does listen to this program that are Gen Zers, but they're looking for that human connection. And I think that carries across all industries everywhere. Yeah, if I'm in a hurry, I don't care about who's taking my order at the speaker. I really don't care if it's handed to me by a robot, because all I'm trying to do is just grab something quick because I'm driving and I'm in a hurry and I don't care about human interaction. But to walk inside and never see a human being, that just tells me that is what I'm eating fake too? Is what I'm, of course, it's McDonald's, so they're not a sponsor, so I can say that. It is what it is. Well, I've kind of blown that. Let me do this. Let's talk about a fake moose. Yeah, a fake moose. And not the kind you put in your hair and not the kind you eat. An M-O-O-S-E. 18 years. This guy named Zach Key of LaBarge, Wyoming. He, for 18 years, he's been trying to get a moose tag. He applied every year and he came up empty, but he banked another preference point for the application. For you hunters, you know how that works. 18 of them. Well, this fall, his name finally came up. Now, if you don't hunt, a preference point is basically your place in line. And every year that you make an application, but you don't get a draw, you get a point. And the more points that you're holding, the better your odds are the next time around. Well, 18 points means at least 18 years of standing in that line. And in Wyoming, I think this is still true, a moose tag is one and done. So you get one for your lifetime, that's it. Here's how Zach put it to Cowboy State Daily. Even if you don't end up killing one, that's it. Once you draw a moose tag, you don't get another chance. Now, think about the pressure in that. 18 years of waiting, one tag, one season, and if you blow the stalk, you spend the rest of your life telling the story of the one that got away. So Zach did his homework. He scouted all the spots, but he couldn't get a permission to hunt on the spots. And then a local game warden gave him a tip. On a nearby ranch in southwest Wyoming, there's a strip of willows next to a hay pivot. The ranger said, that's one of those big, explaining to this guy, he probably knew it, it's one of those big, round, irrigated fields that you see from the airplane, the green circles. He said that there's two good-sized bulls had been hanging around those willows. So on the morning of September 11th, Friday, remember that? He went after them. Nothing. So he did what a dad does.

0: moose. You can't crawl it. You can't hide behind anything because there's nothing to hide behind. So he didn't sneak up. He stood up. He held a decoy in front of him, a flat, two-dimensional cutout of a cow moose, and he walked straight out into that field behind it, upright, two legs, in plain sight of those two moose. His words, I was basically standing up straight and walking. They didn't even raise their heads from feeding. And then this, I couldn't believe that they couldn't figure out it was a fake moose. Put this picture in your head. A grown hunter strolling across a hayfield, holding a flat moose in front of his face, and two of the biggest animals on this continent can't be bothered to look up from dinner. Now put yourself in his boots for that walk. You're out in the open, nothing but a sheet of flat moose between you and two animals that could stomp you into the alfalfa. They could send you flying 100 feet in the air. And you know that if either one of them lifts its head and takes a hard look, 18 years of waiting walks off into those willows. He got to about 30 yards. He sets up. Then the rut took over. The bigger bull, the one that Key wanted, shoved the smaller bull out of the way and started coming toward him. Here's how Key describes it. The biggest bull kicked the little bull out of the way and kept coming. Every step he took, he was chuckling at me. Close, closer and closer. Now that chuckle's a low grunting the bull moose makes when they're in rut. Key estimates that this animal at 900 to 1,000 pounds on the hoof. So now you've got the better part of a half a ton of a moose walking straight at you across open ground, grunting, because he has decided that your piece of flat cutout, that's the best looking cow in all of Wyoming.
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0: Michael?
1: Back in the 90s, when I was still living in Montana, my coworker's wife put in for a moose tag. She got one the first time she applied. And she also nailed a huge bull with a bow and a broadhead and got it mounted. And can you imagine that? First time you get a tag and a huge bull.
2: And this guy waits 18 years. And then he has to use a cardboard cutout to try to get to these two out in the alfalfa field. At about 30 yards, the bulls turn to leave. So that's when the guy shot. About 7:25 in the evening, he said. And then he says, after so long of nothing happening, everything happened at once. The bull went about 30 yards, and he says he went about 30 yards and stopped, wobbled around for a little bit, and then tipped over. Good shot. 18 years of waiting. Goes to a football game. A cardboard cow cutout. And a bull that tipped over 30 yards away. But then this. Remember the smaller bull? The one that just got kicked out of the way? Now he turns. He hears the noise. He walks over to the dead bull and tries to pick a fight with the dead bull. Tilted those antlers, tried to spar with a bull laying dead in the alfalfa. Now picture that. The big boss is finally down. And the little guy who just got shoved around, I got my chance. I can become the big guy. He walks up, his chest pushed out, and he wants to settle the score. And then he just gave up and trotted off. A professor at the University of Wyoming, a biologist, explained it to the local newspaper. When a lower-ranking bull sees weaknesses in a higher-ranking one, he does not hesitate to take advantage. Now, let me read that sentence again. That's the whole thing right here. I could do a whole hour on this sentence. When the lower-ranking bull sees weakness in a higher-ranking bull, he does not hesitate to take advantage. Dragon's in there. He's got his head cocked. He's thinking, where's this going? Well, let me just tell you, I have been in meetings in Washington, D.C. that worked exactly like that. Mm-hmm. Because in D.C., they're always looking over their shoulder. Mm-hmm. Where's the weakness? Where can I get the power? Where can I move? But then came the part of the hunting that nobody puts on the cover of a magazine, the work. A moose that size is not a deer you hang in the garage. You're taking apart an animal the size of a horse in a hayfield in the dark. Now, friends came out to help him. They processed the moose until 20 minutes after 2 in the morning. The antlers measure 42 inches wide. Key figures the bull will score around 165 inches. Now, that's his estimate. No official. I couldn't find an official measurement yet. And he came away with a whole new respect for the moose. It's incredible how freaking big they are. The heart's the size of a damn volleyball. Then here's the line that made me laugh out loud. I've had people tell me that moose meat is really good, and I've had other people tell me that it sucks. 18 years of waiting, and he doesn't know what it's going to taste like for dinner? So why am I telling you a hunting story at this hour of the morning? Some of you hunt. You know why. And for those of you who don't, let me tell you what this story is actually about. It's about patience, first and foremost. 18 years of putting in, getting nothing, putting in again, waiting. Most of us can't wait 18 minutes in the drive-thru. Then it's about nerve. Everything every hunter has ever been taught says you don't walk up right across an open ground toward the animal that you're after, unless you're walking in a, you know, in a stubble field trying to, you know, fly up some quail or pheasant. But this guy did it anyway because he had thought it through and he trusted his own plan. Then there's the respect. He and his friends were out there until 2:20 in the morning in the dark, taking care of that animal and every pound of meat on it. That is an ethical hunter. And that's what an ethical hunter owes the animal. And he paid it in full before he ever went to bed. Here in Colorado, if you hunt, you know exactly that feeling. Our bull moose licenses are a once-in-a-lifetime draw, too. You wait, you apply, you wait some more, and maybe someday the letter comes. When it does, I hope you do exactly what Zach Key did. Do your homework, go to your kids' game if you need to, and when the moment comes, trust yourself enough to stand up and walk straight at it. You might practice with the cardboard first.
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3: Driving the highways, getting heavier, downtown area. There's a tire changer on Southbound I-25 past 20th. That activity on the shoulder, that's not really creating much of a delay. Driving to downtown on that northbound side, 11, 12 minutes from University up to Colfax. Bad crash eastbound Bowles just after the exit to C-470. That's blocking all lanes on Bowles. And a crash at 47th and Peoria. With traffic, I'm Susan Thielen.
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19: ABC News, I'm Wayne Cabot. President Trump is defending data centers as being good for communities and saying the concerns about rogue intelligence are misplaced, suggesting companies can self-regulate.
20: Whoever wins SI, because now we're calling it again super, we're using the word super, because the other word is a fake word. It's just not a, it's not a good, it's not an appropriate
21: Mr.
20: word.
21: Mr. But
20: whoever wins SI is going to win.
19: The Supreme Court says the Trump administration can send migrants abroad to third countries, not their own. The attorneys that sued over the deportation said the order today is devastating to people put on a plane before they ever have a chance to raise a claim. In the trial of the Ohio pastor accused of killing his wife,
22: we, the jury in this case, being duly impaneled and sworn, find the defendant, Caleb C. Flynn, guilty of aggravated murder.
19: He claimed that intruders broke in and killed her. This is ABC News. It's about time, say lawyers, for people who say they suffered brain injuries that one of the country's best known and most intense roller coasters is closing down.
23: North of L.A. at Six Flags Magic Mountain, the park announcing it is permanently closing X2. The roller coaster is known for being one of the most intense roller coasters in the world. Recently, there have been claims of severe injuries, including some that led to deaths after riding X2. Now, in a statement, Six Flags Magic Mountain says while X2 consistently passed a multitude of safety tests, they have decided to close the ride because they believe it's the right thing to do. X opened in 2002 and it reopened as X2 with a new seat design in 2008. Alex Stone, ABC News, Los Angeles.
19: A Florida mother is accused of leaving her four children home alone while she took a four-day carnival cruise to the Bahamas. The father of one of the kids got suspicious when he saw the ticket posted on social media. The mother was cuffed as she stepped off the cruise ship. Wayne Cabot, ABC News.
24: Moisture from Hurricane Polo from Mexico is forecasted to funnel into southern Colorado tomorrow. The National Weather Service's Mark Wankowski says there could be some hefty rain totals.
25: Precipitation totals are still in flux, but we could see 1 to 3 inches of rainfall in that 48-hour period.
24: The rain is expected to intensify late tonight and go through late tomorrow night. Colorado Attorney General Phil Weiser is suing the federal government to halt a planned immigration detention center in Hudson. Attorney General Phil Weiser says his office received over 6,000 complaints about how the facility is being set up.
26: And it turned out they didn't do the environmental reviews they needed to do. It was done in violation of the immigration laws and is being done very quickly without the appropriate process.
24: He says the processes have to be followed to ensure the safety of all Coloradans. The complaint also seeks a preliminary injunction. That's the latest. I'm Rob Dawson.
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3: Trouble on the Aurora Drive. Do you have a crash? Northbound 225 on the ramp to 17th. Fire crews are headed that way. Southbound 225, a little slow, coming off I-70 on down to about 6th Avenue. I-25, getting heavier, in and out of downtown, had a tire changer. Southbound 25 near 20th, that activity on the shoulder. And a crash out west, it's on eastbound Bowles past C-470. With traffic, I'm Susan Thielen.
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7: Today's news.
8: Jane Doe. 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
9: Ladies and gentlemen, in this corner, from the University of Colorado, 30 years in the ring, fighting for truth, justice, and the American way, Dan Kaplan.
10: Yeah, another perfect day to fight for the American way. Glad you're here. 303-713-8255, the number DAN57739. Looking forward to your text. So much to do today. Hey, we have not talked about this at all, but I really want to spend a little bit of time on the rare bill, the rare bipartisan bill to pass the U.S. Senate 77-22, and it's the Protect College Sports Act of 2026. And I'm well aware that we are not a sports talk show, even though I think we have some insights that go well beyond. But This issue of protecting college sports transcends sports for lots of different reasons. So I do want to talk to you a little bit about the bill and about how you would fix college sports. Now, I want to extend that to a very important local tie-in, which is high school sports. Because, you know, you have this debate that rages in the Colorado high school sports community about when transfers should be allowed and when they shouldn't be. And I had litigated through the arbitration process a very high-profile transfer case way back in the day for a wonderful young man who then we won the case and he was allowed to play and then went on to play for UCLA. And so very familiar with that process and just want to talk a little bit about how you think high school sports should function in Colorado and whether there should be true free movement, at least one free transfer between schools for high school athletes. I know there are strong feelings on both sides of that. 303-713-8255, the number DAN57739. We're also going to finally hear from the holdout juror. And it's not a free form, full form kind of interview, but at least we can now see the gentleman. And we can hear from him, and I want to play that and get your take on it. And then the defense lawyer was back in court today and pursuing the kind of motions you would expect a competent defense lawyer to pursue for his client. But again, what I had pointed out in the very beginning, where I think this guy has gone way out of bounds to attack this holdout juror, and then in court today, the defense lawyer was contending, at least as I interpreted his remarks, to be saying that, wait a second, there's no proof that she actually killed these children. And it's like, what? So we'll get back into that case a little bit. Obviously, it has some issues and impact, you know, beyond that particular case. And it's triggered this conversation in America with this bizarre business of some women lining the streets outside the courthouse to support the woman who killed her three children, just really raising the question of, okay, is the left seeing this case as that they're opening now to press, and this is the view on the part of some on the left, their so-called but non-existent right to kill children and kill children at any point in the process, you know, beyond birth. So, yeah, crazy stuff, but live long enough, you'll see everything. 303-713-8255, DAN57739. So we'll do that and much more. Some more good riffs from Bill Maher. And it's just great to see him stand up and give Trump credit where credit is due. Not all of it, all the time, but much more than anybody else on the left has been willing to do. Senator Kennedy from Louisiana, as you know, he's always fun. And Jack Smith was on the floor of the Senate today, a Senate judiciary hearing, and it led to this little gem.
21: You're about to prosecute a former president of the United States, first time in history. Not only that, you're about to prosecute a former president of the United States who's also the current opponent of Judge Garland's boss. And you told Judge Garland, here's what I'm about to do. And you don't think he checked with President Biden to see if it was okay?
2: I have no idea what he did. My job as a prosecutor on the special counsel regulations was to make an independent decision, and Attorney General Garland could have countermanded that decision.
21: Yeah.
2: But I made that decision on my own, consulting with my staff and reviewing the incredibly strong evidence that we had accumulated.
21: In fact, President Biden and or his White House staff told General Garland to prosecute the president, didn't they?
10: Of course he did.
2: Again, I have no idea about that.
10: Hey, give me a break, and then I'll play the end of Kennedy. Of course he did. That there is no way in the world, under the circumstances Senator Kennedy just described, that Biden's handpicked, appointed attorney general was going to try to prosecute Biden's opponent without knowing that Biden approved of it and wanted it. Now, of course, there's going to be plausible deniability. You know, Biden isn't going to call up Merrick Garland and say, hey, you need to prosecute Trump. You know, there's going to be plausible deniability. It's going to come through channels. But that's the point Kennedy's driving at. And there's no way Jack Smith. And listen, I think this whole Jack Smith episode is a real blight on the American legal system, the American political system. I think it was one of the darkest moments of lawfare. And I'm so glad, as I predicted at the time, that the voters rejected it. Because even a lot of people who don't like Trump don't want us to be a banana republic. They dislike banana republics more than they dislike Trump. And so thank God the American voters, you know, saved America once again. But that's what Kennedy's obviously driving at. And there's no way in the world Jack Smith is going to be pursuing that unless he was very, very certain. Now, I'm not saying that Biden and Smith talked, but unless he was very, very certain that the Biden White House approved of all this.
2: My job was
21: don't
2: to
21: know
2: make
21: anything
2: it
21: about that. Do you believe in the Tooth Fairy?
2: I do not.
21: How about the Easter Bunny?
2: I no longer believe in the Easter Bunny.
21: Yes. Do you think Jimmy Hoffa died of natural causes?
2: I do not.
10: Yeah. And again, great that the American people rejected this banana republic approach that the Biden administration was taking. But at the same time, it makes it very unfortunate that the president has pursued, I believe, a couple of politically motivated prosecutions. Now, nothing on the scale that he faced. When you look at, starting with the coup attempt, when you look at all of the politically motivated prosecutions which were designed to jail and destroy somebody who they could not defeat at the polls, that was on a scale we've never seen before. And what I view as the couple of abuses by the Trump administration trying to pursue political opponents through criminal prosecution, it doesn't even begin to compare on scale, but it's wrong every single time. And every single time it's done, an abuse of the prosecutorial legal system for political purposes, it hurts. But in the end, I think what's happened here, and I'm thinking of in part the Comey prosecution. Listen, Comey is, my opinion, a very, very, very bad guy who did very, very bad things to this country. But that doesn't mean they constituted a crime. I don't believe they could prove, I don't think they ever thought they could prove Comey committed a crime. And I think, you know, that indictment, et cetera, was pursued for political reasons. And listen, if I'm in the president's shoes and I was subjected to the kind of abuses of the system that he was that were designed to utterly destroy him and deeply harm his family, you know, then everybody's human, you know. But it is not good for this country. That kind of payback is not good for this country. I just thank God that the voters rose up and saved Trump from this grave abuse of our legal system and save the country from this precedent. Can you imagine? I mean, what do you think could be going on right now? Let's say that Biden and the left had succeeded and you know, jailing Trump, destroying Trump with this abuse of the legal system. So it worked. They beat an opponent they weren't going to be able to beat at the polls, by misusing the legal system to prosecute him. If that had succeeded, where do you think America would be at right now? That would be the new norm at every level. At every level of our society. And talk about one of the fastest ways to destroy us from within. First, by chasing good people out of politics. But then beyond that, what it would turn this country into. So, thank God, literally, the voters saved America from Biden and the left and that lawfare strategy. And let's hope we don't see any more of it, even though it's been very small by comparison. Let's hope we don't see any more of it from the Trump administration. You're on the Dan Kaplis Show.
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10: This is Dan Kaplis. 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
0: Hi, my name is Michael Peggy Desranville, also known as the Lone Juror. I know the whole focus has been on me, but we want to reel everything back and put the focus on the three angels that's at hand. The ones that can't speak for themselves, the ones that can't defend themselves, and the one that can't fight the battles. And those are Cora, Dawson, and Callan. A little bit about me. I want to thank God for my Catholic faith. I want to thank God for blessing me with the ability to love my daughter. And I'm foremost, I would like to thank everyone, every individual that have supported me throughout this difficult situation. Your prayers, your emotional support, your psychological support is a tremendous to my heart that I feel, that I sense, that I know. I do want to thank you from the bottom of my heart. Thank you.
10: I would love to interview him. I mean, as a guy who, you know, I've been trying cases for 23 years, utmost respect for jurors. I would just love the chance to be able to have a conversation with him and just ask him, you know, about deliberations, about the different arguments, the pressures put on him. You know, he's already said that, hey, he had reasonable doubt and he got it from the evidence. I mean, he said that through a spokesperson, but wow, would love to have that conversation. Now, interesting twist today, and you know, I've been very critical on air of Lindsey Clancy's defense attorney, Kevin Reddington, not for anything in particular he did during trial, but after trial, attacking this holdout juror and launching that crusade against him, I thought was horrific and very, very damaging to the system. And I do hope it's being investigated. But in any case, today he walks into court and says there's no evidence that she killed the children. Whereas at trial, he acknowledged she had. So at today's hearing, this Kevin Reddington guy argued insufficient evidence that Clancy herself killed the three children. He asked the judge, William Sullivan, where the evidence was that she actually committed the killings and emphasized there was no admission from Clancy that she had done so. Of course, the prosecution popped up and said, hey, he did not dispute that she killed the children. During closing argument, the defense was that she's not criminally responsible because she was suffering from postpartum psychosis and mental disease. That's what the defense was arguing. And, you know, defense attorney at trial argued that she was not guilty because of that disease. So be interesting to see where that goes. Prosecutors, as you might expect, pointing out in court today that there was a lot of evidence, including Clancy's DNA on the exercise bands that were used to kill the children and prior defense representations concerning her involvement. Now, obviously, this defense attorney, well, I think he's gone way, way, way out of bounds in his attacks on this juror. And I believe, as I said at the time, my personal belief is that he did so in part to try to influence the next jury. Try to send a message that, hey, don't go against me or look what's going to happen to you. And I think that's insidious. Whether that's what he intended or not, or that's just the practical effect, it's insidious in an attack on our system. And I hope some kind of official action is taken there. But listen, he's not a dummy. He's not going to get up in court today and make that argument that, hey, wait a second, where's the proof that she killed him? unless, in fact, he can credibly make that argument based on the state of the record. Now, I don't expect the judge will end up, you know, dismissing any refiled case against her on that basis or declaring double jeopardy attached right now because of that. But I could see a scenario where they are not trying to dispute that at trial, and maybe the prosecutor doesn't, you know, button that up and doesn't provide, you know, the full normal proof that she in fact killed the children. So it'll be interesting to see where that goes. But no, I am not expecting the court at this point to just set her free with the full protection of double jeopardy based upon defense attorney's claim that she didn't, or that there is not proof, critical distinction, right? Defense attorney's claim that there is not proof she killed the children. So we'll circle back. I want to circle back to the holdout juror in a second. Brian from Arvada, you're on the Dan Kaplis Show. I want to get to some text as well.
1: Hey, Dan, talking about, I think it's all a distraction, talking about dead children. Did you see that new Google Maps satellite image of Gaza? Did you get a chance to look at that? I mean, it went viral. What else do we have to blow up over there? I mean, I guess we sent them another $3.8 billion. Did you get a peek at that, though?
10: Yeah, who do you blame that on in Gaza?
1: Well, I don't know. The people probably bombing. I don't know. Oh, okay. Me and you were arguing about genocide. Well, maybe it's not genocide. Maybe it's ethnic cleansing. Maybe it's just mass murder.
10: And maybe it is what it is.
1: All I got left is what, 10?
10: Yeah. Hey, Brian, let's have this agreement, okay? If you're calling this show for therapy rather than a conversation, then let's just agree on a rate, and then I'll charge that rate, and you can call this show and just vent. If you want to have a back and forth, if you want to have a back and forth conversation where your ideas and your facts are tested, I'm happy to be the tester.
1: All right, what do you want to call it? Then what do you think that is, and whose fault is it that there's nothing left? And why do we need $3.8 billion? What do we got to blow up yet?
10: Yeah. How about this, Brian? Let me ask you. You're president of the United States, and let's say that on October 7th, pick your border, north or south. For this example, it doesn't matter. Let's say that a nation bordering our nation comes into our country, mass rapes our women, kills 40,000, burns our children alive. What do you think the United States of America should do to that nation?
1: Well, they're an ethnic army. If it's an urban warfare, they're going to go in and they're going to clear out. They're not just going to say, hey, I think Hamas is over here in this neighborhood, so I'm going to blow the whole neighborhood up. Hmm. Now, what if your children got caught up in that? What if they said, well, Hamas is in Dan's neighborhood, so you know what? Screw going in there and, you know, have an urban warfare.
10: Yeah.
1: We're going to blow the whole darn neighborhood up. We're going to kill all the children and stuff. I don't think we do that. I think our army's a little more moral, Dan.
10: Yeah,
1: Maybe you don't. I don't know.
10: Brian, I think everybody listening knows that you're not answering this question honestly because
1: I just answered.
10: Okay, good. Okay, and I'm gonna. Brian insists that I put him on pause, and I'll do that, and then go back to him. Everybody listening knows exactly what would happen if that invasion had been of this nation, and 40,000 would be the equivalent population size number killed, and it had been a mass rape and torture and burning alive of children in front of their parents, and the enemy that had invaded us was an enemy that was hiding among the population of their nation, then our country would go in and do exactly what Israel did, which is in the most humane way possible, go in and root out and destroy the enemy. And everybody knows that our nation would not sit back and say, well, you know what? This enemy that just mass raped our women and burned our children alive in front of their parents and viciously tortured and killed 40,000, this enemy is so evil, they're hiding among the civilian population, and therefore, we're going to just let that enemy win. No, no one in America believes or would want this nation to do that. Would you want this nation to do that, Brian?
1: I would want them to go in, root out the terrorists, but I would not say just mass bomb everything. Yeah. I wouldn't say, well, Hamas might be hiding in Dan's neighborhood, so let's just drop one of those big old
10: Brian,
1: bombs.
10: Hey, Brian, let me ask you, because you...
1: And we'll blow up Dan's children as well. We'll blow up...
10: Yeah, okay. I'm going to put him on pause because at this point he's just being goofy. What Brian never wants to do is engage in a relationship with the facts. For example, he doesn't want to give me the opportunity to ask him about the fact that that Israel repeatedly gave warnings to civilian populations. Hey, we're moving into this area. Here's the corridor where you can vacate. Here's where you can go for food, etc. He never wants to talk about that. I'd love to know someday where his rage and hate comes from. And if he'd ever have a back and forth conversation, maybe we could diagnose that. You're on the Dan Kaplan Show.

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3: News, I'm Wayne Cabot. Data centers. A new poll finds 71% of Americans don't want them. President Trump says they're good for communities.
4: They're going to work to make the community happy. That's might be supplying oil and gas. It might be supplying education. It may be helping teachers along financially, helping people along financially.
3: A developer in Pennsylvania is offering to pay each resident $10,000 if their center gets approved. Tech leaders met today at the White House with the president, who suggested they should self-police. Two employees say that they warned OpenAI about a problem months ago before its intelligence went rogue and were ignored, reports the New York Times. An Ohio pastor, Caleb Flynn, has been found guilty of murdering his wife to continue his affair. His romantic text messages read aloud in court by his mistress. Chicago White Sox, ahead of their playoff matchup, get a good luck letter from the Pope. This is ABC News.
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6: Heavy traffic for us this afternoon. A couple of problems on I-25 down south. Down in Lone Tree, north on I-25 after Lincoln Avenue. That's crashed. That's blocking the right lane. A little bit slow there back to Ridgegate. And the tech center is a stall. North on I-25 before Bellevue. That's in the center lane from C-470 up into downtown, about 40 minutes. Crash causing problems, Alameda and Quebec. With traffic, I'm Susan Thielen.
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18: Mostly cloudy, down to 52 overnight with rain showers moving in through the overnight hours. Light rain showers on and off through the day Wednesday and a cool high of 62. I'm Dave Frazier, Fox 31 Pinpoint Weather.
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21: The certain to vote. Say they're certain to vote in 2026. Again, 71% of Democrats say they are certain, in fact, to vote in 2026. And look at this. MAGA Republicans, the same. It's simpatico. It's simpatico. So MAGA Republicans are not just saying that they are still supporting Trump. MAGA Republicans aren't just saying they're going to, if their choice for Congress is, in fact, Republicans at basically the same level they voted for Trump, but they're also saying they are going to turn out in very high numbers, at least comparable to Democrats. Now, this leaves us a bit of a mathematical equation, right?
22: Forget the math. Just don't believe it. Don't believe that poll. And this is the flip of what we normally see. Normally, polls are unfairly slanted against President Trump. We've seen that from the day he came down the escalator. But here, I don't believe that for a second. I don't believe that Republican turnout is going to be as strong as Democrat turnout in the midterms. And that's not a criticism of my fellow Republicans. It's just reality. And the reality is, we can't, if you're like me, someone who voted for President Trump, we can't even begin to wrap our minds around the level of raw, burning, fiery hatred for him that exists among many, many, many Democrats, including many normal Democrats. You know, we can't process that because there's so much Trump does that we really, really like. But that hatred is there. That passion, that negative passion is there. And that is going to drive enormous Democrat turnout. And it's going to drive enormous turnout among unaffiliateds who hate Trump. And again, I know it is literally impossible for us to calculate that, to appreciate it, to relate to it, because, again, we appreciate a lot that he's doing and we voted for him. But yeah, that it is that passion. And I wouldn't even call it a gap, because I think the GOP will turn out in fine, impressive numbers. But we're going to see such sky-high, fiery turnout from the left. I think it's going to control the outcome of the midterms. 303-713-8255, DAN 57739. I hope I'm wrong. For the sake of the country, I hope I'm wrong. But I think that's what's going to happen. And then the silver lining is going to be that, okay, now the Democrats are going to control at least the House, maybe the Senate. They're going to be much more on display, much more exposed. And then in time for the 28 presidential, Americans will once again say, we don't want the Democrats to have the White House. Those guys are nuts. Plus, the GOP is going to have some real good candidates, as you know. Hey, I want to get to some text before going back to the phone lines. Excuse me, Dan, I don't know why you find it necessary to shut down the callers that don't agree with you. Let us hear what they have to say, please. We get to listen to you all show long. Geez, I miss Craig. I miss Craig, too. I wish he'd come back and do the show. But this is a bogus criticism. I don't shut down callers who don't agree with me. Let's use the Craig example. I invited Craig on the show. I proposed that show. I wanted that show because I wanted a really high-level, intelligent, fierce debater who disagreed with me to host the show every single day for 4 hours. And then our arguments would continue into the breaks. And that went on for years. Years. We were on 7.5 years together. It wasn't until the last one or two and we started to agree on more. So no, so I'm the guy who wants the debate. The problem with the last caller is he doesn't want a debate. He just wants to call this show and hate. I want debate. I don't just want hate. And if somebody wants to debate and they want to debate with hateful ideas and thoughts, I want to take on those ideas and thoughts because I want to destroy them. But that's why Brian won't allow a back and forth, because he knows I'll destroy his his arguments. Obliterate them. That's why he won't allow a back and forth. So that's when I shut people down, when they won't allow a back and forth. Because that it's insulting to our audience. It's childish. It's a waste of our time. And imagine how pathetically weak it would be of me to sit here and to allow somebody to steamroll me on my own show. Who would want to listen to a host like that? But over the years, I've proven it over 30 years. I don't care if it's been Bill Maher, and boy, we had a shootout, or Alan Dershowitz back when he was a lefty. Or pick your lefty. Pick your national lefty. Pick your local lefty. We have had great exchanges on this show. But they've been back and forth today. And this is where these schools need to step up, man up, woman up. We had two examples of horrific sportsmanship in college football this weekend. One was a Texas game, you know, whereas somebody Tennessee, right? I think it was a Tennessee defensive lineman sacked Arch Manning. And then, or was it a Texas? I'll go back.

0: and I want to expose that he's not bringing any credible arguments or facts. He's just bringing hate. And I want to try to get to the bottom, and this is my opinion, right? I've never even met Brian. This is my opinion of what he does. But I want to get to the bottom. If I'm right about that hate, I want to get to the bottom of why he hates, who he hates, what's going on. Now, obviously, you're going to have some people listening who say, Dan, you're totally wrong. Brian's right about this issue. Brian's right that Gaza's a genocide or whatever Brian has labeled it. Yeah, that's why we have these conversations, right? All I'm doing is responding to this texter who says, hey, you shut down callers you don't agree with. No, I've got a 30-year track record of exactly the opposite. Sending the limo for callers and co-hosts I don't agree with. So hopefully Brian will call back someday and we'll have a full back and forth exchange of ideas. And hopefully I'm wrong, but you know, pretty much anybody, my basic premise is pretty much anybody who calls Gaza a genocide is either willfully lying to you or willfully ignorant. That's my view of this, because while very reasonable people, including some I admire greatly, look at what's happened in Gaza and believe that Israel is fundamentally wrong in the approach it took to Gaza, I don't believe anybody can credibly label it a genocide or ethnic cleansing or anything like that when you look at what has motivated Israel to go into Gaza. As Netanyahu said, there wasn't a single Jew, military or otherwise, in Gaza on October 7 before the attacks. And afterwards, you look at everything Israel did to try to root out this enemy that chose to hide among civilians, root out the enemy, recover its hostages, and Israel's dead, while protecting civilians as much as possible. The horror of the destruction and the civilian deaths, I think logically and fairly, should be laid on Iran through Hamas, not on the nation that's trying to defend itself from this threat, that more than a threat, that just committed this worst attack since the Holocaust. So yeah, I think when people call up and label that a genocide or ethnic cleansing, it's so far off factually, it's so provably false, I think they're either intentionally lying or they're willfully ignorant. I guess there's a third category where people may have just kind of bought the spiel and they're just ignorant on the facts, not willfully ignorant. Yeah. So if I'm wrong on that, please show me where. You know, as Prime says, you know where to find me. I'm not hiding here. 303-713-8255, DAN 57739. And my heart is broken like any good person's heart is broken by seeing all of the innocents, particularly the children who have suffered in Gaza. But then if we're going to be responsible adults, the question becomes, okay, who is responsible for victimizing them? And let's be honest about that and accurate about that so we can actually protect these children from those people in the future. All right, I'll come back to the phone lines and text. You're on the Dan Kaplan Show.
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2: Couple of problems on I-25 down in Lone Tree, northbound I-25 after Lincoln Avenue. That's a crash. That activity in the right shoulder, right lane. Northbound I-25 after Lincoln Avenue, slow back to Ridgegate. That's adding a few minutes to the drive. Tech Center looks better. There was a stall northbound around Bellevue. That is gone. From C-470 into downtown, about 40 minutes. And a crash on westbound 70 at 225 in the right lane. With traffic, I'm Susan Thielen.
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11: Mostly cloudy, down to 52 overnight with rain showers moving in through the overnight hours. Light rain showers on and off through the day Wednesday and a cool high of 62. I'm Dave Frazier, Fox 31 Pinpoint Weather.
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14: The certain to vote. Say they're certain to vote in 2026. Again, 71% of Democrats say they are certain, in fact, to vote in 2026. And look at this. MAGA Republicans, the same. It's simpatico.
10: Boy, I hope that's true, but I just think Dem turnout is going to be much higher just because of their hatred for Trump. But we'll find out soon. Election month starts on Friday right here in the great state of Colorado. Mike from Colorado Springs says, I am mean. Mike, welcome to the Dan Kaplis Show.
15: Yeah, hey. You know, I've been listening to your show for years, I like the show, and I think you're probably a pretty likable guy.
10: Thank you.
15: But I agree with the emailer. You are like 99% of the hosts that I hear on talk radio, conservative hosts, and I voted for Trump. I'm not a radical leftist.
10: Sure.
15: But 99% of you hosts work your show with the callers the same way the Democrats work their politics. Hmm. When you don't agree with somebody, you don't let them hardly talk at all. Hmm. You don't let them finish. You sway them from the subject using their technical jargon and legal jargon. And I think it was very unfair and of you to bring up your previous co-host, as I call him, Craig, because when I listened to that show with Craig and you, it sounded like your jobs were to argue opposite sides, and that was okay. But the thing is, you would let him talk for minutes and minutes and minutes, but your callers, you would keep interrupting, you would keep maligning them after they hung up. But when you have callers that agree with you, you don't do that. Mm-hmm. You don't do that nearly as much as at all. It's very interesting. I don't think you can have the majority of the talk show hosts on radio can have rational discussions because they keep interrupting. They sway the person from the subject that they called about, and then they hang up on them because they have the kill button in the studio. Hmm. So I agree with I want to hear what the opposition has to say. I don't want them cut off. I want to hear what they're, because it reveals what they're doing and what they want to do. And also, it's interesting, even if I don't agree with it.
10: Yeah, Mike, and that's why you've come to the right show, because that's what I do. I allow the opposition to talk. I'm not afraid of their ideas. I want to have the battle of ideas. And so what happened with Brian is Brian had no interest in a back and forth, and he never does. And when I give him...
15: You're not capable of that.
10: Oh, well, let's stop right there, because that's total crap. No, man. Now I'm going to put you on hold, because that's total crap. I'm not capable of that? Wait a second, Mike. I'm bringing Mike back. Oh, see, Mike's gone. But please do call back, Mike. Not capable of that? Wait a second. You just gave the Craig Silverman example. I'm the guy who wanted Craig Silverman added to the show. I'm the guy who went to management and said, hey, guess what? There's this great lawyer, super sharp guy, really aggressive debater who disagrees with me on almost everything. I want him on the show so we can have that battle of ideas. So I proved over the years, just like Craig proved, we're both more than capable of having that back and forth. But there is no way in the world I'm going to turn in my man card and allow a guy like Brian to call this show and to spew hatred and to make these allegations he can't back up. And every time I try to discuss or debate the facts with him, he just yells over me. No way. No way. That I'm not going to waste the listeners' time. I'm not going to waste my time. And I'm very proud of the fact that over 30-ish years on air, I take on all comers. They can make the very best argument they have as long as they're willing to have a back and forth. But a guy like that, who keeps interrupting because he knows he's going to lose the argument? No way. No way. 303-713-8255, the number, DAN-57739. So, and I'd love for Mike to call back and give some specific examples, like, how should I have handled Brian's behavior differently? So when Brian calls up and he's spewing all of his anti-Israel stuff and all of his false allegations, and then I say to Brian, okay, Brian, what did Israel do to try to protect the civilian population? And he refuses to answer, but just keeps repeating the same false allegations. I'd love to hear from our last caller. Should I just allow him to continue to do that when he won't respond to a fair, direct question? Yeah, I'd love to hear. And Mike, please do call back and let me know what you think I should do in a situation like that, where somebody won't respond to a fair, direct question. 303-713-8255, the number, DAN-57739. Dan, didn't you say you were going to start the show with the text from yesterday? I did say that. Thanks for reminding me. And I will come back and do that, because we had so many great texts yesterday. We didn't have time to get them all on, but they're evergreen because all these same issues continue to swirl. So I will do that when we come back at 5:06. So thank you for the reminder. There was just so much interesting stuff to start the show today. I wanted to jump on that. And if you weren't with us at the very beginning, we're talking about the latest in the Lindsay Clancy case, the case where the woman, you know, killed her three children. And, you know, defense is a postpartum psychosis. But now her lawyer appears in court today and says, hey, there's no proof she killed these children. So that, and combined with the fact that we have now heard at least video, not a back and forth, but at least some video from the holdout juror. I wanted to get that to you, and I'll get some more of that to you. I also want to play getting a lot of attention and some criticism on social media, which I do not understand at all. I don't see any basis, any room whatsoever to criticize what I consider to be a pretty cool rendition of the national anthem at last night's Monday Night Football game, the Bear game. And it happened to be a mariachi band. So I wanted to give everybody a heads up because I know we have some listeners, and I respect it greatly, who whenever the national anthem is going to be played, they just want a warning. They want to be in the right place to honor it properly. And so I'll play that in the first segment after the break as well. I thought it was absolutely beautiful. I don't understand any criticism of it. So that and more ahead. 303-713-8255, DAN-57739. You're on the Dan Kaplis Show.
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22: ABC News, I'm Wayne Cabot. Data centers. A new poll finds 71% of Americans don't want them. President Trump says they're good for communities.
23: They're going to work to make the community happy. That might be supplying oil and gas. It might be supplying education. It may be helping teachers along financially, helping people along financially.
22: A developer in Pennsylvania is offering to pay each resident $10,000 if their center gets approved. Tech leaders met today at the White House with the president, who suggested they should self-police. Two employees say that they warned OpenAI about a problem months ago before its intelligence went rogue and were ignored, reports the New York Times. An Ohio pastor, Caleb Flynn, has been found guilty of murdering his wife to continue his affair. His romantic text messages read aloud in court by his mistress. Chicago White Sox, ahead of their playoff matchup, get a good luck letter from the Pope. This is ABC News. New York's governor calling for an outside counsel to investigate Cornell University's response to a woman's claim that she was gang raped by seven frat brothers 2 years ago. At the time, the prosecution said there wasn't enough evidence to charge them. Pump prices are plummeting in states that are pausing their tax.
24: Georgia has now implemented a one-month suspension of its state gas tax, equaling about 33 cents for every gallon of normal fuel and 37 cents for diesel. Governor Brian Kemp says the move is intended to give further relief to drivers. Several other states have taken similar steps to suspend or cut gas taxes, but the trade-off comes in the form of state budgets. In Ohio, lawmakers say their tax suspension could cost the state $726 million. Mike Dubusky, ABC News.
22: Making landfall for a second time in Baja California, poised to bring rain next to the American Southwest, Hurricane Polo. Secretary of State Marco Rubio says Americans can apply for passports online next year. Wayne Cabot, ABC News.

0: for more rain from leftover moisture from Hurricane Polo. The National Weather Service's Mark Wankowski says they're especially worried about rain falling on the Aspen Acres burn scar.
1: We are concerned with moderate to heavy rainfall, persistent moderate to heavy rainfall, causing issues due to the poor soil condition.
0: 1 to 3 inches could fall. Colorado Attorney General Phil Weiser filed a lawsuit to stop the conversion of an old prison in Hudson into an ICE detention facility. Weiser says the U.S. Department of Homeland Security and ICE officials skipped a required environmental review, and action has to be taken.
2: We're standing up for the public, protecting the people of Colorado, and pushing back on what has been an often illegal and inhumane deportation effort by the Trump administration.
0: The complaint filed in U.S. District Court alleges violations of the National Environmental Policy Act, the Administrative Procedure Act, and the Immigration and Nationality Act. I'm Rob Dawson.
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4: Driving I-70 busy out of Aurora, there's a crash. Westbound 70 at 225, that's in the right lane. Westbound 70 back to Airport Boulevard, 5-minute delay. And more slowing in westbound 70 as you pass 270 on over 2I-25. Down south, Lone Tree, northbound I-25 after Lincoln Avenue. Crash there, that's in the right lane. Those backups to Ridgegate. And off-highway, wreck Alameda and Quebec. With traffic, I'm Susan Phelan.
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3: Today's news.
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15: Ladies and gentlemen, in this corner, from the University of Colorado, 30 years in the ring, fighting for truth, justice, and the American way, Dan Kaplan.
16: Oh, 505 on this pretty afternoon. Supposed to actually get some rain tomorrow. Now, they've been talking about an enormous rain event, and they've backed off that a little bit. But hopefully statewide we'll get enough to help, you know, soften the impact of this drought. You know, looking back on it now, since we're pretty much through summer, right, just very grateful that it wasn't worse over the summer in terms of fires, given how dry it was. But hoping the El Nino kicks in full force now, and we just have a great winter full of snow. 303-713-8255, DAN 57739. Hey, lots on the docket. We're talking about the latest in the Lindsey Clancy case nationally, as her lawyer, defense lawyer, is back in court today saying, oh, Your Honor, by the way, there's no proof she actually killed these children, even though he acknowledged it in closing argument. But we'll get into that a bit. And then we've got some audio, and there's a video out there as well, but you'll hear the audio of the holdout juror. And it's not a back and forth. It's just kind of him speaking publicly for the first time. So I'll throw it out there for, you know, just human interest. And Would love to have the chance. I mean, I've been trying cases 43 years and hope to do another 43 and have the greatest respect for jurors. And I would love the chance to just sit down and talk with him about, you know, what was going on in there. Because he's adamant that, hey, he believed based on the evidence there was reasonable doubt. And it'd be a great, great conversation to have. Hey, I want to get to this sound. That this is President Trump giving kids his advice on how to succeed. And I think a lot of us forget that before Trump became president, you know, he was a best-selling author, you know, multiple books giving business advice and life advice and, you know, success coaching, et cetera. And no matter where you're at on him politically, you know, I think that, you know, he has a lot of good advice to offer based on his own experience. And obviously politically, I think he's done a lot of fantastic things. Don't agree with everything, but a lot of fantastic things. 303-713-8255, DAN 57739. And I do want to get to a bunch of text, including some great text that came in late yesterday on evergreen topics, and we just didn't have time to get them on air. All righty, let me start with a little taste of the sound from the holdout juror in the Clancy case.
17: Hi, my name is Michael Peggy Desranville, also known as the lone juror. I know the whole focus has been on me, but we want to reel everything back and put the focus on the three angels that's at hand. The ones that can't speak for themselves, the ones that can't defend themselves, and the one that can't fight the battles. And those are Cora, Dawson, and Callan. A little bit about me. I want to thank God for my Catholic faith. I want to thank God for blessing me with the ability to love my daughter. And I'm foremost, I would like to thank everyone, every individual that has supported me throughout this difficult situation. Your prayers, your emotional support, your psychological support is a tremendous to my heart that I feel, that I sense, that I know. I do want to thank you from the bottom of my heart. Thank you.
16: Again, I hope we see a full freeform type interview of him at some point. 303-713-8255, the number DAN 57739. Hey, I wanted to get you this sound from the Pope, Pope Leo. And again, whether you're Christian or not, Catholic or not, I think it's absolutely fascinating as he's questioned on the plane on his trip back, very successful trip to France. He's questioned about this allegation that when he talked about issues such as assisted suicide in France, that he was violating the so-called separation between church and state. And obviously, we have that raging, ongoing battle in America where the left tries to censor and shut down people of faith, in particular Christians, you know, when, you know, they are bringing their faith to the public square, which is what we absolutely should be doing, right? But the left tries to shut that down. And I thought the Pope had an excellent response today.
17: Hi, my name is Michael.
16: Oh, that's Michael again. Sorry, that didn't reset. But I'm sure Michael would have no problem with me playing the sound of the Pope.
18: The motto of your apostolic journey was that the world may have life. The topic of end-of-life care came up repeatedly in your speeches. Actually, I think you mentioned it in more than half of your speeches in France. I'm thinking in particular of the one in the Elysee Palace and yesterday in Lourdes when you say that what is legal is not necessarily moral, which was a clear reference to the recent legalization of euthanasia in France. In France, we also have this principle of laïcité, which is a separation between religion and politics. Do you think that when it's important, when the stakes are high, this border, this line should be crossed in the name of the primacy of conscience? And if so, did you cross that line?
19: Thank you for your question. I would say that the understanding that the church has of a separation between church and politics or church and state, that I didn't cross it, and that I'd invite you to read or reread Magnifico Humanitas, where I speak about the social doctrine of the church in the first section, the first couple of chapters, and say that when the church speaks about defending life, when it speaks about questions of social doctrine, we're not entering into politics, we're applying the gospel to people's lives. And they can be politicians, if you will, on the left or on the right, situations where they say, no, religion should only be in the private sphere, let people do what they want on their own, but that as a state, we have to be separate. By the very fact that when I went to France, I went primarily to preach the gospel, to preach the good news, to reaffirm what Jesus Christ himself says when he says, I am the way and the truth and the life, and so to speak the truth that Jesus offers us. The defense of life is something that, as you all know, the church teaches, believes very deeply. And so, on the one hand, obviously, knowing that in France the law was recently approved, in other countries in Europe, as well as other parts of the world, there is a lot of debating going on about the questions of end-of-life issues. But being in a place, especially like Lourdes, where people are searching for something much deeper and understanding that their lives, even in the midst of sickness or disability or pain of different kinds, that their life has meaning, the church, because of Jesus himself, wants to be close to those people and to affirm the values that life itself, I think, holds for all of us. So I would say, if that's politics, I did that, but it was not to get involved in French politics. It was to teach what the church really believes.
16: See, I love that. I think it nails it. It's perfect. And I think it applies whether somebody's a Catholic or not. I think it applies to, well, starting with all of the Christians who the left tries to intimidate out of the public square. Oh, you're violating the separation between church and state. No, you're not at all. And the Pope made the great point. It's not entering into politics. It's applying the gospel to people's lives. And I'm glad. I'm glad he stood up, and I'm glad he wasn't intimidated by that. And I think there's a reason. I think, you know, those million people or so lining the streets in France as the Pope came by, very emotional for many of them. And we saw a similar thing in 93 when Pope John Paul the Great came here. You see so many people, and I can remember vivid examples, including at Mile High, when the Pope came to Mile High, and I was sitting in a press section at about the 40-yard line. A lot of people in the press section who weren't Catholic, but were crying. So why were they crying? They're not Catholic. They don't believe in Catholic doctrine. They don't believe that the Pope, you know, stands in the shoes of St. Peter, as I believe the Pope does. So why were they crying? And to me, part of that is this, I think we are built and we are wired to want to seek God. And I just believe the presence of the Pope right there, people were just responding almost involuntarily. And of course, those of us who were Catholics, it was voluntary. But no, I'm glad he went to France and he stood right up to Macron and he stood up to everybody and he did it in a very loving way. And he wasn't intimidated out of speaking the truth over this phony separation of church and state argument. 303-713-8255, the number, DAN 57739. When we come back, we'll get to a couple of texters very unhappy with me, I think wrongly so, and then some who are actually pretty pleased. You're on the Dan Kaplis Show.
20: 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And more on the Joe Pags Show. 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
16: 5:21. Glad you're here. Hey, I mentioned earlier this, I thought, beautiful rendition of the national anthem last night by a mariachi band, which has had some criticism in social media, and I just don't get it. You know, people say, oh, it's horrible, this and that, but they don't give any explanation. And so I just wonder what's really behind that criticism. So I just wanted to give a heads up, because I know some folks in our audience, understandably, if the national anthem's going to be played, they want to get to a place where they can honor it appropriately. But I'm going to play that national anthem in a second. Again, it's before the Bear game last night, the Monday night football game, and I thought it was beautiful, and here it is.

0: Yeah, what's not to like? 303-713-8255, DAN 577-39. Some texters, Dan, I don't think I could disagree more with the one person that your last caller said, you're mean. I know there are talk show hosts out there that belittle callers that disagree with them and hang up on them. But that is not you, sir. And I agree with that texture. I mean, I've made it a point over the course of 30 years to be extremely welcoming to those who disagree and to show them a lot of respect. Where I draw the line is if somebody won't have a back and forth, if they think they can avoid a good, fair question just by filibustering. That's where I draw the line. I think it's an appropriate place to draw the line. And the history and my approach to talk radio comes from my mom having been a talk radio caller, actually sports radio. And I vividly remember one night, I think I was back from college, so I was sleeping on the couch in the living room, and it was after a Bear game, and my mom called up, I think, a WGN sports talk show, and she was putting in her two cents about the Bears, and the host was very abusive to her. And I took that very personally. I was very angry at that host, never listened to him again. And so once I had the privilege of having a talk show, I just decided I wasn't going to be that guy, and I'm not. Now, at the same time, I'm not a pansy. I mean, I'm not going to sit there and let somebody like that caller, Brian, you know, call and say all these hateful things. And, you know, it happened to be about Gaza and Israel. And then when I would ask him a fair question, he would just filibuster. I'm not going to let that happen. And that would just be pathetically weak. Nobody wants to listen to a talk show host like that. And then texter, Dan, I'm a huge fan of the show, but I have noticed what the previous caller mentioned. I think it might be specifically with repeat callers that annoy you, but a lot of listeners don't have that context. Thank you, texter. That's a very fair criticism. Because with a guy like Brian, yeah, he calls on a regular basis, and I take his call because we disagree. And I want to have that battle of ideas. But in my view, Brian is on a mission to force me to put him on hold. And so I appreciate that the texter's point that, yeah, but some listeners may not have the context that he's a repeat caller. So thank you for that. And I'll make it a point in the future to be sure I mention that context. 303-713-8255, the number, DAN 577-39. Dan, I'm curious why you don't have Craig on from time to time like you do other guests. There's your liberal you've been asking for. If he's interested, I agree with you. Another lib would be interesting. Love your show either way. Thank you, texter. Yeah, I hope Craig knows. I think Craig knows. It's an absolute open door anytime. Those were 7.5 wonderful years we had together, even when they weren't. And so that was a point I was making to an earlier caller, is I'm the guy who asked management to put Craig on the show. If I wasn't tolerant of opposing points of view, why would I go to management and say, oh, by the way, there's this brilliant, highly accomplished courtroom litigator who disagrees with me on almost everything. I want to add him to the show. Why would I ever do that unless I wanted the most intense, high-level, relentless debate we could possibly get on air? That's what I wanted, and I'm glad it lasted 7.5 years, and we didn't end it. You know, we didn't end it. Management ended the show, is their prerogative. We were never entitled to a single minute on air. And every minute we had was a privilege, and we made the most of it for 7.5 years. So, no, it always welcome. And any lefty is. We always give priority to callers who disagree because you want that battle of ideas. And I'm a throwback. I love it when people who disagree call so we can have that flow. And I'm happy to do it through text as well. The one thing I would ask is that you keep the text kind of short and sweet. That way we can go bang, bang, bang, bang. And if you have multiple ideas, just multiple texts, and then we can knock them out with a good flow. Shannon Scott, icon behind the glass. Who is your favorite talk show host all these years, all the hosts you've had a chance to see in action?
1: Well, it certainly wasn't Jay Marvin. That was a wild ride with that guy. I liked him.
0: I forgot about Jay. Yeah, yeah.
2: And Craig Silverman was great. It was great to be around, wasn't he?
0: That's not fair, but you know, it goes back to my point. If Shannon would do a show, it would be the top show in this market or any market. Yes,
1: I like that Ross fella. You know, he's got a great background and he's reasonably intelligent. I like him.
0: Who's that?
1: Ross Kaminsky.
0: Oh, love Ross. Yeah. Yeah, Ross does a great show. You know, there have been so many interesting people. As you mentioned, Jay, I'm just thinking about this studio. We're doing the show from Denver today, this K-House studio. So many interesting people have passed through this studio. You know, I mean, you talk about Pete Boyles, still on air, but an icon certainly in his own right. Yeah, just so many interesting people. 303-713-8255, DAN 57739. Hey, I do want to, at some point soon, I'm going to get to this sound of President Trump just giving life and success advice to young people. I mean, it's really worth a listen because a lot of us forget he was writing all these best-selling success books before he became president. You're on the Dan Caplan Show.
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6: ABC News, I'm Dave Packard. Tech leaders meeting with President Trump today discussing AI amid warnings to slow down development before it poses serious threats to humanity. After the meeting, the president claiming the AI companies will be responsible for self-policing the technology.
7: They love our country, they love the world, and they came together and they did something that few people really, it's almost like a constitution. In a way.
6: New York's Governor Kathy Hochul today calling for an outside independent investigation into Cornell University's response to a Jane Doe allegation of a gang rape at a fraternity. The case is being reopened nearly 2 years after prosecutors declined to file charges, the university saying it will work with officials. A massive cyber attack at the FBI, hackers stealing personal data on potentially tens of thousands of employees. A Kentucky state trooper killed during a traffic stop on Interstate 65. Authorities are searching for the suspect and warning that person may be armed and dangerous. This is ABC News.
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9: See problems in the drive out here, out of Aurora, a crash on westbound 70 at 225. That is in the right lane. We're backed up on southbound 225. A crash there between I-70 and Colfax. Left lane tied up. About a 4-minute delay there. Eastbound C-470 at Santa Fe. Crash in that left lane. And a bad wreck southbound Wadsworth at Columbine. That is down south of Coal Mine. With traffic, I'm Susan Phelan.
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0: This is quite a play by Lindsey Clancy's defense attorney, who has been so abusive outside of court of the holdout juror. And I really hope some official action's taken, because as I said at the time, my own personal belief is that it's designed to intimidate jurors in a retrial. Hey, you go against us. Look at, I'll attack you publicly outside court. That's why we should never see anything like this happening. I can't remember any time ever, 43 years of practice, I've seen an attorney, you know, attacking a juror. Now, not by name, but still, everybody knows there's one holdout, and everybody's eventually going to know who that is. So I think that was very, very wrong. But he's in court today, the attorney for Lindsey Clancy, the woman who killed her three kids, which he acknowledged, I thought, in closing. I'd have to get the transcript. But now claiming, hey, that there's no proof she killed her children. This all part of an effort to make the case go away. So, interesting play. Does that mean he's now concerned? That he's now concerned about whether he can win a retrial? And what do you think? Do you think the landscape would be better or worse for Lindsey Clancy in a retrial? 303-713-8255, DAN 57739. Hey, I'm going to play some of this sound from President Trump giving success advice to kids. I think it's well worth a listen. And again, you know, he was writing all of these best-selling success books long before anybody other than on this show was talking about him entering politics. I remember having the conversation on this show. I'm trying to remember. I think it was 2012 when I started talking about Trump as a presidential candidate, which leads into some of these texts. Dan Cody from Fort Collins, I'm on the other side of this. I think you let guys like Brian have too much leash, especially when it's obvious they don't have a decent argument and just want to hear themselves talk. I don't enjoy radio like that. Thank you, Cody. Thank you. That is my point exactly. If somebody has a different point of view, awesome. But let's have a back and forth, not just spew. So I'm with you on that, my friend. Dan Kaplis and Silverman, Mike Rose and Peter Boyles, that was the golden age of Denver talk radio. Thank you for that. Peter Boyle's still on air. And Mike Rosen, what a classic. If you weren't in Colorado then, you really missed a great show. I can remember, Shannon, did you ever do Mike's show? Did you ever produce Mike's show?
1: Many times.
0: Oh, did you? Okay. Do you remember the wagon he used to have? This was before the internet. He had this red wagon, because Mike was so well prepared for his shows.
1: Oh, my gosh, yeah.
0: He had this red wagon, and he would load it up with files, and he'd pull it down the hallway into the studio, because back then there wasn't internet. Yeah, he was always so well prepared.
1: It was all reference books and newspapers.
0: The only lie I've ever told on air was to Mike Rosen. And if the same thing was to happen today, I'd do it again, because it was to protect the honor of my then fiance. But Amy and I, we were out in just outside L.A. It was a little vacation, and we were engaged and outside L.A., and we were going to play some golf. And then the night before we were going to play, I just said to her, hey, there's going to be an earthquake in the morning, because one of my limited skills is pretty good at predicting earthquakes. And said, there's going to be an earthquake in the morning. It's going to be a big one. And here's what you need to do to protect yourself. And so, sure enough, I wake up about a minute before the earthquake hits. It's a killer. It's a big one. The Granada Hills quake. And the earthquake starts, and she goes and stood where I told her to stand. And then I call back to KOA. Gus Merkus and those guys, I think, at the time. You remember that show?
1: Heck yeah.
0: Talk about a legend, Gus Merkus, Steve Kelly. So I call back, and I'm reporting on this earthquake that is happening. And these guys say, Dan, we're checking out the LA stations. They're not reporting an earthquake. What'd you have to drink last night? Go back to bed. But sure enough, within a minute or so, they say, okay, we got it. And it was this big earthquake. So anyway, Rosen eventually gets me on his show that day. And he said, so what did Amy do when the earthquake hit? And that's the only lie I've ever told on air. It's the only lie of substance I can ever remember telling. And I had to make a split decision. And I was not going to sell her out. I just said, well, I ran down to her room and I told her how to protect herself. You would have done the same thing. I mean, we're engaged, but we're not married yet. I'm not going to impugn her in any way. You think I did the right thing or the wrong thing?
1: I'm sure the right thing, but I've never done the right thing, only the fun thing.
0: You've got to do a show. Texter, Dan, I don't miss hearing Erie Mike. Neither he or Brian are capable of a back and forth. Texter, that's exactly what I'm saying. And yeah, that should be the automatic rule of every talk show host, in my opinion, because it's an insult to your audience, secondarily to the host, but who cares about the host? It's an insult to the audience. You've got to be able to have a back and forth. So, no, I'm with you on that completely. Dan, why did management keep you and not Craig? No, they got rid of both of us. And I can't remember the exact math, but I think I'd been on air at these stations for maybe 22 or 23 years when they ended our show. And again, we were grateful for every day we had. We weren't entitled to any of that. But when they ended the show, yeah, they got rid of both of us. And then I did a show

0: of the United States. His success advice to young people. I think there's some good stuff in here for all ages.
1: Let me share some of the biggest lessons I've learned from a lifetime spent building dreams. First, if you think that you're too young to do something great, let me tell you that you are wrong. You're not too young. In America, with drive and ambition, young people can do anything. Second of all, and very importantly, you have to love what you do. I rarely see somebody that's successful that doesn't love what he or she does. Third thing is to think big. You know, you're going to do something, you might as well think big, because it's just as hard to solve a small problem as a big problem, and it's just as much energy and everything else, except the result is going to be a smaller one. So love what you do, but think big. Fourth is work hard. Work hard. Fifth is don't lose your momentum. You just want to keep it going, and you have to know if you are losing it, you have to know when you're losing it, so maybe you stop, and maybe it's time to stop. Number six, if you want to change the world, you have to have the courage to be an outsider. In other words, you have to take certain risks and do things a little bit differently. Otherwise, if that weren't the case, everybody would be successful. Number seven is to trust your instincts, common sense. You can go very far in life with common sense. Eighth, everybody should believe in the American dream. It's real, it's there, and it's right before you. Ninth, think of yourself as a winner. The power of positive thinking. In recent years, too many of our young people have really been taught to think of themselves as victims. But in America, we reject that idea that anyone is born a victim. Our heroes are the ones who take charge of their own destiny despite the odds. And next is to be an original. The all-time greats were people who had the confidence to be a little different. God only created one of you, so don't try to be someone else. Finally, and most importantly, never, ever give up. I've learned that perseverance is everything, so whatever happens, no matter where you are in life, stay optimistic and just keep pushing forward. Never let anyone tell you that something is impossible. Ever, ever, ever. In America, the impossible is what we all do best.
0: Boy, I think you nailed it. Now, I'd be curious, just from your experience in life, which of these you think is most important? So what he touched on is, hey, you're never too young. And what a waste. You know, so many people just think, oh, no, I can't do this now. I'm too young. What a waste. I think there's less of that now, but still so wasteful. You got to love what you're doing, right? And I know it's a cliche. If you love what you're doing, you'll never work a day in your life. But I think it is 100% true. And I also think it's part of the way we're created. If you love what you're doing, then it's far more likely it's our purpose to begin with. Think big. Oh, that is so true. And his point about, you know, small problems are as hard to solve as big problems, 100% correct. You know, the future belongs to the bold. I think he is. Lived his life that way. The hard work thing, I mean, you know it and I know it, right? There is zero substitute for that. Also for the courage piece. I mean, you can't do any of these big things without courage, trusting instincts, you know, the dreaming, thinking of yourself as a winner. But being original, I love that point at the end about being an original. Because it's true, there's only one of us, right? You, me, Shannon, everybody, there's only one of us. But there's almost like this pressure to conform. And I think, you know, we all regret it when we do that. And the more original and unique we are, the more fun life is and the more effective we are. You're on the Dan Kaplis Show.
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4: Crash out on 225, southbound 225, between I-70 and Colfax, that is in the left lane. There's a crash eastbound C-470 at Santa Fe, left lane blocks, slight backup through there. Southbound Wadsworth shut down at Columbine. This is due to a crash. Southbound Wadsworth, this is down south of Coal Mine. And heavy traffic, I-25 through downtown. At Northbound Drive, about 30 minutes, University to Colfax. With traffic, I'm Susan Thielen.
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7: 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Supposed to get some rain tomorrow. It doesn't look like it'll be just the gully washer that appeared to be a few days ago, but we will find out together. 303-713-8255. I want to get back to some of these great texts, but you know what? I've been hearing a lot about this next guest, and I wanted to pop him on. He has an absolutely fascinating background, and I have some questions I want to ask him about shooting as well. But I've heard so many good things about Zach Swearingen, who's Pueblo County Commissioner. I wanted to pop him on, and we have talked once before, but Zach, welcome back. You're on the Dan Kaplis Show.
8: Hey, Dan. Thank you for having me. Appreciate it.
7: Yeah. How goes the battle?
8: Oh, it's going. Pueblo has kind of been a shining light in the state of Colorado, yep, which I think a lot of people didn't think about, you know, a few years back.
7: Yeah, that's one of the reasons I wanted to get you on, Zach, is, okay, what's the recipe for success down in Pueblo we can start applying statewide?
8: For me, I was the first Republican elected to this position in 30 years. And you know, I talk to anybody, and at the end of the day, I said it when I was sworn in, my job is to represent everyone, whether you voted for me or not. So I get out there. I talk about kitchen table issues. A lot of the issues that are local level governance is are not super partisan, nor should they be. So I think we just that's the message that I stuck mm-hmm. with. And then we had phenomenal GOP turnout last election, and just some really, really good groundwork by the local GOP party here.
7: Yeah, and Zach, of course, county commissioner. I think you're chair, aren't you, of the county commissioners in Pueblo? Yeah, and so let's talk about what can the rest of the state learn from GOP turnout in Pueblo? What drove that?
8: I believe last cycle was a 92% turnout. I could be wrong, but I think that that's the number that Michelle Gray, wow. our phenomenal chair down here, has said multiple times. But we've got some really caring people, and they know what the issues are, and they can get out and they can talk about those issues. So. You know, it's just the ground game, I think.
7: Yeah, that's what I was going to ask. Is there something special about the get out the vote mechanics down in Pueblo that the rest of the state can learn from that lets you turn out 92%?
8: I do not know. I think Michelle could give you a little bit more on that.
7: Yeah, I want to ask her about that.
8: It's just us talking to people. And I mean, quite frankly, we're always concerned about voter turnout, but this state makes it really easy to vote. I mean, if you're registered, you're getting a ballot to your house, you know, and then it's, you know, you got to have a pretty good excuse to not turn it back in.
7: Now, what is the most important local issue in Pueblo right now?
8: I think it is what it is with the rest of the state, and that's bringing high-paying jobs.
7: Yeah. Yeah. No, it just seems to me that right now across party lines, you know, almost everybody is just, you know, feeling that the pressure of prices and concerned about, you know, wages and job stability and everything else. Now, personally, I think the source of this problem goes back to Democrat policies. But, you know, President Trump this term, he's been there 2 years. And I think the brunt of that is aimed at the GOP. But what's your thought on that?
8: Yeah, I would agree that, you know, we've had a lot of bad policy in this state. And when I go around and talk to people, I say that in Pueblo, we need to be that much better and be that much more enticing than, quite frankly, the state, because we've passed some bad energy policy. Mm-hmm. We're not a very business friendly state. I mean, we're trying to turn that around here locally, but we need the help from the legislature, to realize that you can't keep doing this. And from what I understand, we had a net loss in population last year for the first time in forever. And a lot of those people leaving are job creators.
7: Oh, hell yeah. Heck yes. And that goes to, you know, this proposal now to have a so-called progressive income tax. Yeah, if you want to scare away job creators, if you want to reduce the number of good-paying jobs, yeah, send that message. I mean, you look at Florida that made its way to no state income tax, and it's a magnet for job creators.
8: Mm-hmm. Exactly. And, I mean, everything flows off of high-paying jobs. I mean, I say it all the time. You know, we're in a deficit like, sadly, many of the counties around the state are, and we have to grow our way out of a deficit. And the only way we do that is property and sales tax. So you need to encourage development. Yep. And you need to bring them here. And then you get your better public services, you get your better roads, you get better safety, library districts, school districts. Everything flows off of those high-paying jobs coming here.
7: Amen to that. Hey, what's your website?
8: It is zachswearingen.com.
7: Hmm. Well, hey, keep up the good work.
8: And that for you?
7: let's do, I think everybody, that's one of those names everybody spells right, right? Just swear, I-N-G-E-N, Swearingen.
8: Yeah, somewhat. And then we had, I think people asked me about that Deadwood show because that guy used to have that same last name.
7: Yeah, so spell it out for people, please.
8: It is ZACHSWEARINGEN.
7: Hey, and next time we chat, let's talk a little bit about your Navy SEAL service, which was extraordinary. And then I have a few shooting questions I want to bounce off you. But appreciate the time, Zach. Thank you.
8: Absolutely. Thank you.
7: You take care. And thank you also, of course, to Shannon Scott, the icon. Every show I do with them is just a blast. And one day, hopefully, we can get him on this side of the glass. It'll be the greatest show in town. God and Management Willing. 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
18: ABC News, I'm Dave Packard. Tech leaders meeting with President Trump today discussing AI amid warnings to slow down development before it poses serious threats to humanity. After the meeting, the president claiming the AI companies will be responsible for self-policing the technology.
19: They love our country, they love the world, and they came together and they did something that few people really, it's almost like a constitution. In a way.
18: New York's Governor Kathy Hochul today calling for an outside independent investigation into Cornell University's response to a Jane Doe allegation of a gang rape at a fraternity. The case is being reopened nearly 2 years after prosecutors declined to file charges, the university saying it will work with officials. A massive cyber attack at the FBI, hackers stealing personal data on potentially tens of thousands of employees. A Kentucky state trooper killed during a traffic stop on Interstate 65. Authorities are searching for the suspect and warning that person may be armed and dangerous. This is ABC News. At Six Flags Magic Mountain outside of Los Angeles, one of the park's intense roller coasters is permanently closing after several lawsuits targeted the ride's safety.
20: North of L.A. at Six Flags Magic Mountain, the park announcing it is permanently closing X2. The roller coaster is known for being one of the most intense roller coasters in the world. Recently, there have been claims of severe injuries, including some that led to deaths after riding X2. Now, in a statement, Six Flags Magic Mountain says while X2 consistently passed a multitude of safety tests, they have decided to close the ride because they believe it's the right thing to do. X opened in 2002 when it reopened as X2 with a new seat design in 2008. Alex Stone, ABC News, Los Angeles.
18: Although the U.S. Mint stopped producing pennies in 2025, legislation passed through Congress this week that will formally end their production after more than 234 years. The bill now heads to President Trump's desk, where he'll likely sign it into law. Dave Packer, ABC News.
21: Southern Colorado is about to get a lot more rain thanks to moisture funneling up to the region from remnants of Hurricane Polo. The National Weather Service's Mark Wonkowski says some parts of the region could get up to 3 inches of rain, too much for the ground to be able to hold.
22: We've had decent rainfall across the area in actually the last 10 days. So soils are saturated, and that's why we do have flood watches in place.
21: The rain will intensify late tonight and continue through tomorrow. Two Colorado high schools.